0: judge to preside over it. Jim Ryan, ABC News in Dallas-Fort Worth.
1: 3 months after completing a trip around the moon, the Artemis II crew reunited with their capsule and thanked those at Kennedy Space Center who helped with their flight. Commander Reid Wiseman called it a lonely capsule without the Space Launch System rocket attached. The heat wave that's affected most of Europe is now fueling wildfires, with Spain hit especially hard.
2: Record wildfires raging across southern Europe, burning more than double the seasonal average. Parts of France topping 100 degrees again as the third heat wave of the summer is bringing devastatingly high temps across the region. 850 firefighters from around the country now battling flames in the hardest hit areas. One volunteer killed.
1: ABC's Maggie Rooley. Justin Verlander announced he'll be retiring after this season with the Detroit Tigers. The three-time Cy Young winner, two-time World Series champion, and 2011 American League MVP is the oldest player in Major League Baseball. Dave Packer, ABC News.
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4: 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Tomorrow we're going to be speaking with analyst Josh Filler about Trump at NATO and the president's comments about the Iran ceasefire. 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
5: Now, your AccuWeather forecast.
6: For tonight, partial clouds, low near 60, sunshine and some clouds, a thunderstorm in spots in the afternoon. Tomorrow, with a high on Thursday, 90. An evening shower, otherwise clouds. Tomorrow night, low 68. Friday, sunshine and cloud showers and a thunderstorm around. High Friday, 85. And Saturday, partly sunny, turning less humid, high 83. I'm AccuWeather's Andy Robb on Southern Maine's official weather station, News Radio 98.5 FM and AM 560 WGAN.
7: He's here. 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
8: Hello, America. It's the Power Hour, Hour 3. I'm Mark Levin. Pleasure to have you here with us. We will be taking calls in about 20, 30 minutes. If you want to join us, 877-381-3811, 877-381-3811. Imam Usama Abdul Yabba Dabba. And a Dearborn Shiite mosque memorial for Khomeini. A couple of months ago. Cut 23, go. Cut 23, go.
9: Is to each and every one of you, and I also offer my congratulations on this ultimate honor that he received after 86 years of jihad in the way of Allah subhanahu wa ta'ala.
8: You understand, this man is praising Khomeini for jihad for 86 years. And he's the imam of the Dearborn Shiite Mosque. You got that? Right here in America. Go ahead.
9: One of you for coming out here. It was very important that we have this gathering today and that we remember our shuhada and that we not be intimidated by the Epstein class. And even more than I appreciate...
8: Now, this is what they do. The woke right and the Islamist bigots. Now it's the Epstein class. That's the Jews, the Epstein class. They sound alike. They talk alike. They hate America alike. They hate Jews. They hate Christians. Mm-hmm. Go ahead.
9: Then I appreciate our sister.
8: This is the Sirhan class speaking. Remember him? Murdered Bobby Kennedy? The Sirhan class. Go ahead.
9: Sisters who brought small children so that our children would grow up with this culture, where we remember our martyrs.
8: Our children will grow up as jihadis. They'll remember Khomeini. They'll hate the Jews. They'll hate the Christians. They'll hate America. Yeah, we're teaching them at a young age here in our segregated mosque fortress here in Dearborn, Michigan, Paterson, New Jersey, Plano, Texas, and other environs, New York City. Oh, yeah, we got it covered, baby. We got it covered. Just like our women. We got it covered. Go ahead.
9: Ashamed of them. So, brothers and sisters, you and I, and all of those who are in the world right now, and those of us who are in the West, we can't let our tax-exempt status for our masjid become an idol that I worship. Bidunillah.
8: Bidunillah. Whatever the hell is that means. Texas Shiite scholar Jawad Wahidi at the Long Island Mosque Memorial for Khomeini. All the mosques memorializing, martyrizing, sanitizing for Khomeini. Think about that. Thousands of mosques across the country. Cut 24, go.
10: This great Shaheed, indeed, without a doubt, one of the greatest Shuhada, and without a shred of doubt, the greatest Shaheed in our era, that not only his life gave fruits and guidance and serve the cause of Islam, but also his martyrdom also served Islam. Sometimes shuhada, they do things that their lives cannot actually do, but their blood can actually achieve something greater than even their lives. We lost a great Shaheed, brothers, sisters. We mourn, and this U.S. government and this Israeli regime committed the worst crime that they've committed. The worst crime.
8: Yeah, right.
10: An attack, assassination, terrorist attack.
8: Guys, notice they don't say a word about all the people they slaughtered over there in a short weekend, 50,000 people. Notice that. Notice that. Not one person, not one imam, not one scholar, not one of their poets, not one of their anythings. Not a word about Khomeini slaughtering people. Nothing. Go ahead.
10: A marja in the school of Ahlul Bayt is what? A marja in the school of Ahlul Bayt is representative of Imam Al-Asali. The Shias are mourning a leader, someone who lost his lives for the children of Palestine. Subhanallah. We lost a great Shaheed. But Alhamdulillah, we have Ayatollah Sayyid Mujtaba Khamenei.
8: And that's enough of this creep. They're all creeps. You want to know the truth. Oh, Khamenei, the mother, the Khamenei, the children, the Jews, teach them the Jews, hate the Jews. The Americans, got to destroy these institutions, you know. Yeah. Come into our country and do this. You know what our parents and our grandparents are thinking right now? They're thinking, what the hell is wrong with you kids? What the hell have you done to the country? Why do you elect politicians who can't do something about this? Or elect politicians who refuse to do something about this? You have eyes to see, don't you? You have ears to hear, don't you? You can hear them now, right? Your parents and your grandparents. We fought for this country. We built this country with our bare hands. Nobody gave us anything. And now you fling the doors wide open to communists and Marxists?
11: What the hell's wrong with you? I can hear them. I can hear them right now. And they're right. Now, either we get people in Congress who are going to do something about this, and at our agencies and departments, they need to get together, pull together their best and their brightest, if they need to hire 100,000 more lawyers, I don't care. People need to be denaturalized and kicked out. People on visas need to be kicked out. People here illegally need to be kicked out. We need to look for ways and means to remove this cancer now. And if the laws are insufficient, pass laws that are sufficient. Sanctuary cities and states. Democrats. There aren't Republican sanctuary cities and states. It's Democrats who defy federal law, who defy the Constitution. What do you think the war on ICE is about? They want to destroy ICE so we can't deport these people. That's exactly why they want to destroy ICE. That's why every single one of their candidates says they want to destroy ICE. They want to destroy our local police forces. That's right. They want to destroy them. Why? Think about it. They have to build their own police states. So they want their own police. They don't want patriotic police departments. No. They want to destroy these police departments. Then they want to replace these police departments with their own police state informers and enforcers. That's the plan. That's the plan. I'll be right back.
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1: Now, your AccuWeather forecast.
2: For tonight, partial clouds, low near 60, sunshine and some clouds, a thunderstorm in spots in the afternoon. Tomorrow, with a high on Thursday, 90. An evening shower, otherwise clouds. Tomorrow night, low 68. Friday, sunshine and cloud showers and a thunderstorm around. High Friday, 85. And Saturday, partly sunny, turning less humid, high 83. I'm AccuWeather's Andy Robb on Southern Maine's official weather station, News Radio 98.5 FM and AM 560 WGAN.
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4: This is a special report from ABC News. I'm Dave Packer. Graham Plattner announcing tonight that he's suspending his campaign and will withdraw from the ballot in Maine's Senate race, one of the most closely watched in the country as Democrats seek to take back control of Congress. There have been calls for Plattner to step down amid a new allegation of sexual assault. Plattner releasing a video statement.
5: I know that some will think it's an admission of guilt, and it most certainly is not. We're not doing it because of the allegations. We're doing it because of the structures that are being taken away from us by those in power.
4: Plattner blamed the system.
5: We live in a political system that is not built for normal people. It is a system that is built structurally to make sure that movements like ours cannot flourish. That if they begin to succeed, they can be crushed.
4: Maine's Democratic Party intends to hold a convention to choose a new nominee to take on Republican Susan Collins. This is ABC News.
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3: 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Hoppert, leaks, cracks, humidity, crawl spaces, the experts in all things basement-y.
4: I'm John Batchelor with Gordon Chang at Gordon G. Chang, and Piero Tozzi of the America First Institute is here with us, and we're looking at an events over these last days that require interpretation. Piero, for reasons that are as yet completely unexplained to my satisfaction, the People's Republic of China's PLA Navy chose, during RIMPAC, during a joint Russian-Chinese exercise, military exercise off the coast of Asia, during the day before NATO, to fire a 10,000-kilometer missile into the nuclear-free zone of the Pacific, overflying Philippines, Japan, and all the island sovereignties in between, mostly associated with the United States, including Australia. A puzzle. Now, the puzzle doesn't have anything to do with whatsoever the purging that's been going on at the military commission, in the Navy, in the Army, she firing general after general that he advanced over the course of his three terms, near four terms now. However, the puzzle is, does it connect? Did they fire the missile? And how does that make any sense that he's purged so many generals and leaders and now he's firing a missile? I can't put these things together. Can you help me?
5: Well, you know, I think in some ways there's a consistency because you've seen this very aggressive attitude, whether it's wolf warrior diplomacy, but also directed towards the Philippines, Japan, Taiwan. If you look at China's land border with India, the clashes a number of years ago along what was called the line of actual control. So there has been this consistent aggressive posture. I think what is different and what you point to is the instability at the highest levels of the Central Military Commission. There was the purging of a very powerful general earlier this year, Zhang Youxia. And in many ways, I think, you know, the last year's purges of Xi's people were probably committed by Zhang Youxia. There had been this tension there within the Central Military Commission. But once Xi was able to isolate Zhang and to move him, he has had greater control over the Central Military Commission. There are still tensions there. The Politburo, for example, wouldn't ratify the purging of Zhang Youxia, in part because Zhang Youxia was also a Politburo Central Commission member as well. But I think what we are starting to see is Xi then trying to assert control and acting out in some way. So yes, there's a consistency with past sort of belligerency towards neighbors, but this does seem to escalate things again.

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7: ABC News, I'm Dave Packard. He still denies allegations of sexual assault, but tonight Graham Plattner has stepped down as the main Democratic U.S. Senate nominee. Plattner says this isn't an admission of guilt, but the allegations cut off his campaign support.
8: We are going to lose our ability to fundraise. We are going to lose our ability to access voter data. We are going to lose all of the things that any campaign needs on the basic level simply to function.
7: The U.S. launching new airstrikes on Iran. President Trump declaring the ceasefire is over after Iranian attacks on ships in the Strait and U.S. bases. In Houston, a march tonight after the ICE shooting death of an undocumented immigrant, Lorenzo Salgado Araujo, Tuesday, after a confrontation with ICE officers. ICE claims Araujo was using his car as a weapon. This is ABC News.
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3: ABC News, I'm Dave Packer. Graham Plattner suspending his campaign, the Maine Democratic nominee for Senate stepping down after a new sexual assault allegation surfaced. Maine Democrats to hold a convention to pick a new candidate. New strikes on Iran, President Trump returning from the NATO summit on Air Force One.
4: We just hit them very hard, and I say we hit them 20 to 1. Every time they hit us, we're going to hit them 20.
3: The strikes coming after Iran hit three ships in the Strait of Hormuz, and that Air Force One plane President Trump took out of Turkey was the older model, not the newer one gifted by Qatar. Sources say the Secret Service urged the plane swap out of an abundance of caution amid the escalation with Iran. Dozens of people were hurt in a multi-vehicle accident in Pikesville, Maryland, that included a public transit bus. One injury said to be serious, others minor. Kentucky Senator Mitch McConnell is still recovering from a mysterious emergency medical incident at his home 3 weeks ago. This is ABC News.
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A limited

0: space. It has detected 31 new quasars in the early universe, including two earlier than ever found. And these are, most of these have been now confirmed by ground-based observations. The problem here is that they're too early. Quasars take time to form. How could they form so close to the Big Bang? That's a problem, John. The other side of the story is that Euclid is exactly the kind of space telescope the astronomy community should be building these days in large numbers. It's out at 1 million miles from Earth, so it's above all the constellations. It gets optical view, no atmosphere in the way, and it discovers things. We need a lot more of these telescopes in space, John.
1: The problem is about the Big Bang are piling up, Bob, just the way you like it. All right, Webb, finally, galaxy Centaurus A, what about it?
0: All right, this is a well-known galaxy near us. It's only 11 million light years away. It's a very active elliptical galaxy, which is unusual. They're usually not active. It's known from its optical images, and I got this on Behind the Black, both the new Webb false color image and the Hubble image. It's known from the optical images as a blobby elliptical galaxy with a dust streak across the middle. Well, it's known to be very active in the center. Webb took infrared images. It looks completely different in the infrared. I should show you that. It's got like a pentagon type shape, a rhombus. It's horizontal. It's not elliptical. It's very strange. And once again, it's part of the active nature of this galaxy, John.
1: And we have less than 30 seconds. Anything funny with sunspots?
0: Well, the only thing we got about sunspots is the sun continues to do things not predicted. It is not ramping down the last few months towards minimum. It is staying stable. This is breaking all the predictions once again. They don't get any. They don't really know, John. That's the bottom line.
1: Subscription month for Bob Zimmerman and Behind the Black. I'm John Batchelor.
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1: From ABC News, I'm Dave Packer. Maine Democratic Senate candidate Graham Plattner, who denies allegations of sexual assault, now says he's getting out of the running ahead of Monday's deadline to take his name off of the ballot.
2: In an 11-minute online video announcing he's suspending his campaign, the embattled candidate again.

0: I'm John Batchelor. Gordon Chang at Gordon G. Chang joins me, and we're looking at a story that is a moving story in Eurasia to do with the Strait of Hormuz. The Strait of Hormuz was declared open by the President of the United States some days past following the agreeing 14-point memo of understanding. However, events in these last hours during the NATO meeting in Ankara, Turkey, suggest that the memo of understanding is no longer in action, and that, as the President of the United States says to a NATO meeting, as far as I'm concerned, it's over, the memo of understanding, the Strait of Hormuz. In the meantime, before it was over, there was a list of favored nations by the Islamic Republic, and striking on that list were India and Pakistan, along with Russia and China and Iraq. Gordon, I come to you because Cameron joins us, but I puzzle about your reaction first and then your question for Cameron. What do you make of this idea that there was a favored list? Was that meant to acknowledge the obvious? Attending the funeral, India did send a representative. Was that an attempt to divide the allies from one another? Good day to you, Gordon.
1: Good day, John. And I think, of course, Iran was trying to divide the countries that have been arrayed against it, and it was trying to look for help from countries that could provide it. And India certainly is a critical country in that regard. But, you know, Iran always overplays its hand. It has had, I think, a very favorable position that it could exploit. For whatever reason, it was not able to do so. And I hope that President Trump right now finishes the job, because for whatever reason, the Iran regime cannot come to terms with the international community. This is not just 2026. This is decades, and it's time to end that regime.
0: I welcome Kamran Bokhari, senior director at the New Alliance Institute for Strategy and Policy, also a senior fellow at the Middle East Policy Forum, our colleague. Gordon, you have a question for Kamran.
1: Cameron, I'm sure you didn't agree with very much of what I said, but let me ask you, what is your reaction to these developments in the last 12 hours?
2: I don't disagree with you, Gordon. My reaction is, you know, this was expected. I mean, was anybody thinking that this MOU is going to lead us to sort of, you know, a deal? It was always going to be at best bumpy. And I've been saying that the Iranian situation on the home front is very fragile. In order for a country to abide by a deal, it has to have all the ducks in row on the home front. Clearly, that's not the case. We have a supreme leader whom we don't know is the supreme leader. We have the guards calling the shots, and they're divided. And there's just so many factions in that, you know, in the regime. So I don't think they're all on the same page. I think that they are trying to balance between the MOU with the U.S. and maintaining, you know, coherence on the home front. That leads them to conduct these strikes. So this isn't surprising at all.
0: India and Pakistan welcomed on the list for Islamic Republic of Iran. India and Pakistan are at odds over Kashmir, over issues to do with their history. So this is a very confusing time, Kamran. So I want to take them one at a time. Pakistan has been seen as aiding this process of resolving the conflict over the Strait of Hormuz. I wasn't associating India with aiding it. Has Pakistan got out front here? Has it gained things in these last days? Given that the violence is starting again, I understand that. But is Pakistan in a new role in the Middle East?
2: Yeah, and I think that, look, you know, the Iranians lumping all these countries together, you know, is an effort on their part to look good and say, we have all these relationships and we're a big player in the in West Asia. And so that's that. As far as the Indians and the Pakistanis are concerned, the Pakistanis are not just involved in these sort of mediation talks between the U.S. and Iran. Pakistan is also playing a role in the Gaza Board of Peace. Pakistan also has a strategic mutual defense agreement with Saudi Arabia that it signed last September and is being operationalized. Pakistan is also working with the Turks to bring the Libyan civil war to an end. So there is a role. The problem for Pakistan is not its Middle Eastern role. It's things more on the home front. They have an economy that's chugging along, but far from where it needs to be. It has a huge security problem on its western flank. There's the lingering political dispute between the military and the largest political movement in the country. You have the decades old feud with India that is sort of frozen, and it's that whole relationship is not going anywhere. And so these are problems. So Pakistan's problems are more closer to home, first at home and then more closer to home. But in a paradoxical way, despite all those issues, it still seems to be playing a role in the Middle East.
0: Gordon, you have a question for Kamran.
1: Kamran, my impression has been that despite all the problems at home, and the Baluch insurgency is certainly, I think, one that's going to get worse, but despite all these problems at home, it's been my impression that Pakistan has done extremely well over the last 9 months or so in terms of its international profile. Do you think it can continue this?
2: I think so. I mean, if you look at the Trump administration's new geostrategy for global management based on burden sharing and burden shifting, it requires as many allies and partner nations to pick up, primary responsibility for security and stability in their respective regions. So there are the Turks, the Saudis, Israel. Then you have Pakistan playing a huge role. Pakistan, is a stakeholder not just in the Middle East, but South Asia and Central Asia as well. So I think that this is going to continue. The question is, to what extent can the Pakistanis be effective? You can always have a role, but what is the effectiveness? So far, if you look at the Pakistani effectiveness, you see that there is a deal that is signed, but then the Iranians are, violating those deals by these attacks. So that sort of begs the question, are the Pakistanis able to influence them such that they can bring them in earnest to the table, or are they being exploited by the Iranians?
0: Quickly, Kamran, India. India's been buying Russian oil. India right now is included in this favored nation list issued by Islamic Republic. India sent a representative, I believe, to the funeral. I'm not seeing this being at odds with India's posture in the world. It wants to participate in all the forums. Is there anything surprising here about the way India is conducting itself? We have 30 seconds.
2: Yeah, I mean, look, India's role is evolving too. The old role was align with the U.S. and counter China. Now that the U.S. and China are trying to reach an understanding of sorts to manage their rivalry. India's role has to shift as well, and you see that. The Japanese Prime Minister was in India last week.
0: Right.
2: Prime Minister Modi this week is in Indonesia, Australia, and New Zealand. There are growing relationships with Vietnam. So I think India is going to be playing a role in the Indo-Pacific Basin, not the one that it was trying to play previously. This is a much more burden sharing, burden shifting type of a situation for India.
0: Thank you. Kamran Bokhari, Senior Director, New Lines Institute for Strategy and Policy. Gordon Chang, I'm John Batchelor.
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0: I'm John Batchelor. Gordon Chang at Gordon G. Chang joins me, and we're eager to hear from Rebecca Grant, our colleague, Vice President of the Lexington Institute, to understand the crisis caused by People's Republic of China's PLA and Navy deciding to use one of its few very noisy boomers, that's a missile boat, in the South China Sea, we're told, firing a 10,000-kilometer missile into the nuclear-free zone of the Pacific, overflying northern Luzon, overflying Japanese space, overflying Palau, the Northern Marianas, the Marshall Islands, the Micronesia, aiming towards Fiji, where the Prime Minister of Australia was in concert with the leadership in Fiji. Knowing all of this, and the Chinese went ahead and did it the day before a NATO meeting, while RIMPAC is going on in Hawaii, and I've already mentioned that the Prime Minister of Australia was in Fiji where the missile was headed. Rebecca, I'm trying to figure this was coincidence. How do you read it? Good evening to you.
11: This was the most obnoxious possible flight route for a test missile. It also comes as Russia and China gear up for their naval exercises. And, you know, it was just last year that a Chinese submarine joined those exercises.

0: for the first time. And now we have this test. It's worrying at so many levels. But let me just point out the contrast. When the U.S. last did a test of our D5 missile in the Atlantic last fall, it was an overwater route. The lat-longs were given out to everybody. We actually tested 4 different missiles, and they went into the waters of the Atlantic, some down as far as off the coast of Africa. Here we have China choosing deliberately to overfly contested territory, to overfly sovereign states, just the most obnoxious test imaginable.
1: Gordon, you have a question.
2: Rebecca, I get the sense that China, especially over the last month or so, has become much more aggressive and provocative. Do you have a reason for this?
0: It is just, it is staggering, really. And one can think of so many reasons. Is this part of Xi trying to exert his control and power domestically? Did he end up firing too many senior officers and they're getting out of control? Does he think that President Trump has relaxed America's vigilance in the Pacific? Because if so, he's absolutely wrong. And what scares me about this test, of course, is China's quest not only to fill out the nuclear triad, but to greatly increase their status as a nuclear power. Now about 600 warheads, up from just a few hundred, and on track to reach a total of about 1,000 nuclear warheads by 2030, and then go straight to 1,500. There's no need for China to be building out its nuclear force. But this test of their, as John says, rather noisy submarine and this nuclear-armed missile shows us that they are intent on being a world nuclear power.
1: Detail, technical language. The Global Times described this as a sea-based deterrence and counterstrike. Rebecca, unpacking that, sea-based deterrence means first strike. Is there anything else it could mean?
0: I think that's what it is intended to mean, for China to say that they do have this ability. Now, as we know, the U.S. is busily building the Columbia class, which is our advanced boomer nuclear-powered, nuclear-armed submarine that will replace our Ohio class. That's a top priority, so important that Deputy Secretary of War Feinberg has put an admiral in charge just of that program with special authorities to accelerate it and get it going. But, you know, what we see with China is they have a much smaller submarine force than we do, but intent on making it part of this triad. And it just shows you that China really is willing to go to all lengths to achieve this military dominance. And flying it over the path that they did is deliberately designed to intimidate the Philippines, to intimidate Australia, Fiji. You know, everybody in the region called this one correctly.
1: Gordon, you have a question.
2: Rebecca, Senator Markey, Edmund Markey of Massachusetts, and Senator Bernie Sanders, the independent from Vermont, have proposed substantial reductions in the Columbia class. And they've also proposed substantial reductions in the U.S. nuclear force. Will those proposals gain any traction in Washington these days?
0: Not with China on the rise and Russia still a menace. On the contrary, I think modernizing the nuclear triad is probably the number one priority. We've got a very large defense budget request there, and we've got programs that are actually doing extremely well. The B-21 is the bomber leg. That program has been accelerated because it's ahead of schedule and performing very well in flight test. And they have just restructured the Sentinel, which is the new ICBM to replace Minuteman, made some important changes there to get that program on track, so it will field quickly. And then, of course, Columbia class, as you said, the first boat is due to take up its role as early as 2030, 2031. And, you know, our lawmakers have to realize that this is essential in a way that it never even was in the past, because now we have to deter both Russia and China.
1: I note that the Russians and the Chinese are conducting a joint exercise simultaneously with RIMPAC, although far away, on the Asian continent. And here's the puzzle, Rebecca. The submarine that fired the missile was not listed on the manifest of the joint exercises. It was not named. And there are submarines involved in the joint exercise with Russia. Are there rules about these joint exercises that you have to list everybody that's present because it could be hostile if you don't?
0: Well, it's always nice to give out the notice to mariners and make sure everybody knows what's going on, but China doesn't seem to play by those rules. And the fact is, China knows that we still have the advantage in the Pacific. We've got the ability to close that long-range kill chain. Our aircraft carriers are involved in that. We are waiting now very shortly to hear the announcement of the Navy's new stealth fighter for the carriers that will allow them to stand off and strike at even deeper ranges. And then we have a dominance in space, which actually is critical to shutting down China's ability to target. Add to that, we really are number one when it comes to submarines. No one can touch the U.S. Navy. The Chinese know that perfectly well, despite this obnoxious flourish test shot that they just did. They still have a long, long way to go to catch up to our ability to handle the undersea conflict. We have increasing numbers of unmanned systems that are able to shape that undersea environment as well. So China's not in a good place tactically in the Pacific, but I think that their willingness to do this shot shows us that they are still struggling to show their control and mastery.
1: Gordon, we have a minute for a quick question.
2: Rebecca, it seems that the U.S. Navy has done very well in terms of developing unmanned systems. If you can talk just a little bit about that, because I think this is so critical.
0: Well, one is a very large unmanned system called Orca. It's about the size of a Mack truck, and it has a role in emplacing and monitoring in the seabed. We saw on the other end of the spectrum the Saronic Corsair that picked up the two Apache crew members who were down in the Strait of Hormuz. This is an unmanned speedboat. We've got about 25 of those. Right now we're looking at building up the Navy, but also building up the unmanned Navy to give us more options for maneuver, firepower, and sensing. And nowhere more important than in this undersea world. Actually, much of our mine surveillance and clearing is now done by undersea drones as well.
1: Rebecca Grant, Vice President of the Lexington Institute, our guide on U.S. Navy matters. Gordon Chang at Gordon G. Chang. I'm John Batchelor.
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1: News. I'm Dave Packer. Maine Democratic Senate candidate Graham Plattner, who denies allegations of sexual assault, now says he's getting out of the running ahead of Monday's deadline to take his name off the ballot. It's one of the most closely watched races in the country as Democrats seek to take back control of Congress. President Trump says a memorandum of understanding between Iran and the U.S. is over. This is the U.S. concluded a second day of heavy strikes in Iran after ships were targeted in the Strait of Hormuz.
2: They're not doing a service to the people. And I think more than anything else is I got to know him. And I'm not sure I want to make a deal with him. We can play games, but I'm not sure I want to make a deal. Let's just finish the job.
3: ISIS never will come here!
1: A protest march and rally in Houston Wednesday night over the ICE shooting death of an undocumented man on Tuesday. They accuse ICE does Lorenzo Saldago Araujo of attempting to evade arrest and ramming his car into an ICE vehicle. Araujo was shot and died on his way to the hospital. This is ABC News.
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6: I'm John Batchelor, Gordon Chang at Gordon G. Chang, my colleague and co-host and friend. I go to the reporting from the Wall Street Journal. China releases imprisoned pastor Ezra Jin after U.S. pressure. Leader of prominent Chinese underground church, writes the subhead, arrives in Los Angeles. We're very pleased to be able to comment on this because Piero Tozzi of the America First Institute joins us to help us understand this is Christianity, Christianity under pressure, Christianity behind the Iron Curtain, Christianity released due to the good offices of people in the United States, including our colleague, Piero. However, I need a backstory, Piero. Ezra Jin.
7: John and Gordon, great to be here. I think this really, the credit does go to President Trump here because he did raise the case of Pastor Ezra Jin in his meeting with Xi Jinping quite prominently and publicly. And I think that in terms of deliverables from the summit, this was one that was achievable. I think there was a full press on it. Ivan Kanapathy over at NSC, State Department. So I think this was important. But what it does tell us, though, it shouldn't be one and done, because I think there is a tremendous amount of persecution that persists, and also political prisoners, prisoners of conscience, their religious prisoners, including 8 members of the Zion Church, Pastor Jin's church, that remain imprisoned. There are a number of other recent arrests. Gua Kuangfu from the Light of Zion Church was also arrested shortly after Pastor Jin and his congregation. There's Wang Yi, who's been in prison for a number of years.

0: He's really an important figure because he's written about conscience. Some people compare him to the Martin Luther King of China, too. And there are also a number of Catholic bishops that are considered members of the underground church that have been missing. Bishop Peter Shao, for example.
1: Piero, to frame the story, help people understand, what does it mean, underground church?
0: So the Catholic Church and also the Protestant churches have a church that doesn't answer to Caesar, basically. If you go to that render unto God the things that are God's, render unto Caesar the things that are Caesar's. The Chinese Communist Party has created what they term patriotic churches, both in the Protestant realm and then also in the Catholic church as well. In fact, it's interesting. Pastor Jin began his seminary studies in the patriotic church, too. He was originally a patriotic church pastor, but because of eventually came to believe that this was incompatible with having a full Christian ministry. So he went, I guess you could say, unofficial, which we often call the underground church. So he was pretty open. They were based in Beijing. It was COVID really that allowed them. You know, the churches were closed during COVID, as everything else was in China, but they went online and had a real tremendous online growth, and that was part of the crackdown. This was, they were using unauthorized channels to communicate, so that became part of the government case, as it were, against Zion Church and also many other churches. That, and if you collect tithes, as any church does, and you put money in the plate on Sunday, that's deemed illegal if you're not a registered official church.
1: Gordon, you have a question for Piero.
2: Piero, you mentioned that there's two patriotic official churches that are Christian, the Catholic and the Protestant one, but there's also the underground churches, one Catholic and the underground Protestant congregations. Yes. What is really important, and you mentioned Wang Yi of the Early Reign Covenant Church, which is an unofficial underground Protestant church. It seems to have flourished in the face of all this prosecution and persecution. Especially there was a raid last April of the Early Reign Covenant Church. But it seems that the church has flourished since then. If you can talk a little bit about this dynamic about persecution leading to essentially a revival of Christianity in China.
0: Yeah, no, I think, you know, it was the Saint Justin Martyrs that said that the blood of the martyrs is the seed of the church. And I think we see that as well. I mean, there is a vacuum in China. Does the Communist Party really believe in historical determinism? Do they believe in Marxist ideology? Or have they become very, very cynical and it's about the maintenance of power? So you have essentially a void there that, you know, it needs to be filled. People do desire, like a heart to water, like a deer to water. There's an innate desire for God. St. Augustine says, every heart is restless, O Lord, until it finds rest in you. So I think there is this, this ferment in China, and that's why you see the growth of Christianity in particular. Certainly more, I think the house church, I think the Sino-Vatican Accord, there's this feeling a little bit of demoralization within the underground Catholic Church as well, the sense of abandonment. So you probably see greater vibrancy now among Protestant house church movements. But, you know, you and I, Gordon, have had some exchanges on Hong Kong where the Christian witness there in Hong Kong is Catholic for the most part, and most prominently, of course, Jimmy Lai, but also Cardinal Zen, that are real voices for human dignity, for freedom. But also, if you read Jimmy Lai's prayers from prison, and I've, you know, read some of them that have been shared with me, and it really is beautiful. I do believe that we're going to see, at some point in the future, maybe a Saint Jimmy, There's, you know, St. James the Greater, St. James the Lesser, and then there's St. Jimmy as well in the future. But that, you know, and when you do have people who are persecuted, like Pastor Ezra Jin, like Jimmy Lai, for their faith, that becomes, I think, a tremendous witness, and that becomes attractive. Heroism, courage, is compelling, and it's attractive. And it, like we said, there's a void there that that needs to be filled, and a yearning.
1: Gordon, what is it that the Xi Jinping time in government derives from persecuting Christian pastors? Why do they do it?
2: They do it because that's what they always do. They're communists, and that's what communists do. And they believe that through sheer force of will and force, they can get people to do anything they want. But we have seen that that's not the case with regard to the house Protestant churches in China, because as they persecute these congregations, they grow and they become more fervent. And I think the Communist Party is very afraid of the fervor of Christians in China. They shouldn't be, because these are people who don't want to be in opposition to the state, but China is forcing them into opposition and therefore creating an enemy where none existed before.
1: So it doesn't make them money. It doesn't improve their GDP. It doesn't have anything to do with the troubled economy. It's entirely a matter of what? Prejudice from their early schooling?
2: It's control. It's communist control.
0: Yeah. And I think that's an important point. You know, we often hear communist China described as authoritarian. That's wrong. It's totalitarian. It is a ideological Marxist system of government. Not just Marxist, they're also Chinese Marxist-Leninist. They're Chinese Leninist, which also means that they're legalists. You have this indigenous system of political theory in China that dates back to the very first dynasty that unified China, called legalism. And that is a proto-totalitarian theory of government. So that merged with Marxism, Leninism, Maoism, and now Shiism is the ideology. And that's also why you hear this phrase, Sinicization of religion, which they don't accept Christianity, for example, or Islam as well, you know, because they say that it's foreign and it has to be Sinicized to made more Chinese, but it's not a question of being more Chinese. It's conforming to the dictates of the party. You know, Christianity in China has always been somewhat enculturated. So it's Matteo Ricci, the great Jesuit missionary, had this wonderful dialogue with Confucian thought, expressing Christianity in Confucian terms. So the premise, or the name of Sinicization, I think, is wrong and incorrect. The church doesn't need to be more Chinese, because the church naturally appeals across cultures. What Sinicization means is conforming to the dictates of the Chinese Communist Party, which is, again, totalitarian, as you know, Gordon was saying.
1: And Gordon, does the state regard Christianity as a threat to the discipline of the state?
2: Yes. And we got to understand that it's not just Christianity. It is, if you form, for instance, and this is a real example, a group in Beijing dedicated to ducks, they will take your regime, they'll take your group and break it apart and imprison you. So this is ridiculous. It's an obsessive desire for control. And so they see the Christians and they worry about it. But they shouldn't, because Christians are not going to try to bring down the state. But right now, what we are seeing is a regime that has created perhaps more than 100 million enemies, because the underground Protestant church, which can't be counted, could very well number over 100 million people in China.
1: Piero, is there a sense that the Christian church is growing in China or standing still? Is there any number that makes sense?
0: Yeah, no, I think that Gordon's estimate of maybe 100 million is probably accurate. I think that it was a David Aikman wrote that book, Jesus in Beijing, a number of years ago, where he compared it to basically the church during the time of Diocletian. If one remembers one's history, it was under Diocletian that you had this tremendous persecution of the church, a wave of persecution of the church. But within a generation, say that's the late 3rd century, so Constantine comes on the scene, was around 312. The Edict of Toleration tolerates Christianity, and by the end of the 4th century, during the reign of Theodosius, the empire became Christian. I think, would be to overstate where China is now. But I think the Diocletian metaphor or analogy is telling, because we're seeing persecution, and despite that, you're seeing growth in the church. Again, there's this void that needs to be filled.
1: Piero Tozzi of the America First Institute, Gordon Chang at Gordon G. Chang. I'm John Batchelor.
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12: 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Their much-loved three-ring circus of a menu has delighted generations of customers across four different decades. Now,

0: to fire a 10,000-kilometer missile into the nuclear-free zone of the Pacific, overflying Philippines, Japan, and all the island sovereignties in between, mostly associated with the United States, including Australia. A puzzle. Now, the puzzle doesn't have anything to do with whatsoever the purging that's been going on at the military commission, in the Navy, in the Army, she firing general after general that he advanced over the course of his three terms, near four terms now. However, the puzzle is, does it connect? Did they fire the missile? And how does that make any sense that he's purged so many generals and leaders and now he's firing a missile? I can't put these things together. Can you help me?
1: Well, you know, I think in some ways there's a consistency because you've seen this very aggressive attitude, whether it's wolf warrior diplomacy, but also directed towards the Philippines, Japan, Taiwan. If you look at China's land border with India, the clashes a number of years ago along what was called the line of actual control. So there has been this consistent aggressive posture. I think what is different than what you point to is the instability at the highest levels of the Central Military Commission. There was the purging of a very powerful general earlier this year, Zhang Youxia. And in many ways, I think, you know, the last year's purges of Xi's people were probably committed by Zhang Youxia. There had been this tension there within the Central Military Commission. But once Xi was able to isolate Zhang and to move him, he has had greater control over the Central Military Commission. There are still tensions there. The Politburo, for example, wouldn't ratify the purging of Zhang Youxia, in part because Zhang Youxia was also a Politburo Central Commission member as well. But I think what we are starting to see is Xi then trying to assert control and acting out in some ways. So yes, there's a consistency with past sort of belligerency towards neighbors, but this does seem to escalate things. Again, the missiles also flew over the second island chain. We often focus on that first, Japan and the Philippines in particular, forming that chain that constrains China's navy. But there also is a second island chain that includes these Pacific Trust territories, Palau, Micronesia, Federated States of Micronesia as well. And that, I think, the missile, that the flyover, was also a challenge there to our second island chain.
0: Gordon, you have a question about the missiles for Piero.
2: Piero, when we go back to John's initial inquiry about connection, it seems to me that Xi Jinping is creating international tension to prevent other senior Communist Party figures from challenging him. Because if you do create this incident, everyone has to rally behind the leader. It's very hard to figure out what's going on in China now because it's becoming more opaque. But it seems, you know, when you put your finger on it, when you talk about General Zhang Youxia, who was at least sidelined in January, at least for the moment, if you could talk a little bit about your sense of what's going to happen to General Zhang Youxia, because it seems to me that's the critical question with regard to the development of Xi's relationship with the military.
0: We have a little more than a minute, Piero. Go ahead.
1: Yeah, no, I think that the tension with the military is very real with the PLA. Again, it's important to keep in mind that the People's Liberation Army is not a national army. It's the armed wing of the Chinese Communist Party. And insofar as you have factions within the Chinese Communist Party, that's also evident in the PLA. And even more so, you know, Mao Zedong said that power flows from the barrel of a gun. Xi Jinping does have control over the propaganda apparatus, the Ministry of State Security, the much of the party apparatus itself. They do have these elders and other factions within the party. What he had not been able to control was the People's Liberation Army, and a series of purges going back to a general named Liu Yajou, who had opposed him on Taiwan and also Xinjiang policy. That was probably the first in a series of purges and incidents there that alienated many.

0: company within the PLA. He is reasserting control, but it's still not absolute.
1: Piero Tozzi, Director of China Policy at the America First Policy Institute, my colleague and friend Gordon Chang at Gordon G. Chang. The persecution of the Christian Church, the purging of the military. Xi Jinping and his colleagues are taking on two institutions that have been enormously successful. Hard to find another one for 2,000 years, at least, in a sharp contrast to Xi Jinping and his colleagues' time in office, where there is a lack of success. I'm John Batchelor.

0: What does life after service look like? You might think it means slowing down or taking a step back. But for the VFW, it means stepping up. 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Get involved at stillserving.org.
1: 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All your gear that's on the ground, that's what you're not going to have in a fight.
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0: Because 3 hours just isn't enough right now. 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
3: ABC News, I'm Dave Packer. CENTCOM says they've completed an additional round of strikes against strategic targets in Iran. The president saying that the recent Iranian strikes on ships and the Strait of Hormuz has signaled the end of the ceasefire. After being accused by a former girlfriend of sexual assault earlier this week, the latest in a string of scandals, Maine Democratic Senate candidate Graham Plattner announcing that he's suspending his campaign. ABC's Hannah DeMisi.
4: We saw several national Democrats call for him to withdraw from the race. We saw several national campaign finance arms said explicitly

0: we're not going to finance this race in Maine if you stay in the race, if you continue to be the nominee. He was really left with no other choice. They were kind of squeezing him out.
1: Maine Democrats to hold a convention to pick a new candidate. Immigrant rights groups are calling for an independent investigation following an ICE-involved fatal shooting of a Mexican national in Houston. ICE agents are calling it self-defense. This is ABC News.
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6: From ABC News, I'm Dave Packer. Maine Democratic Senate candidate Graham Plattner, who denies allegations of sexual assault, now says he's getting out of the running ahead of Monday's deadline to take his name off of the ballot.
7: In an 11-minute online video announcing he's suspending his campaign, the embattled candidate again denies the allegations against him.
8: The things that have been claimed did not happen.
7: But Graham Plattner says the Democratic Party establishment has already moved past him.
8: The bigger donor networks, they have all committed to spending no money in this race if I'm in it.
7: Now, Plattner insists as the party moves forward, his movement should lead the way. Maine's Democratic Party intends to hold a convention to choose a new nominee to take on Republican incumbent Susan Collins. Stephen Portnoy, ABC News, Washington.
6: President Trump says a memorandum of understanding between Iran and the U.S. is over. This is the U.S. launched a second day of heavy strikes on Iran after ships were targeted in the Strait of Hormuz.
9: We attacked Cargo Island last night. We knocked out a piece. I said, don't touch the oil, because maybe we'll take over Cargo Island. You know, we may take over Cargo Island. There's not a thing they can do about it.
6: The president returning to the U.S. after 2 days of meetings at the NATO summit in Turkey, speaking aboard the new Air Force One plane gifted from Qatar. President Trump insisted there's no security issue with the jet, that despite the fact that he flew the old Air Force One from Turkey to the U.K.
10: Were you aware of any credible threat by Iran against Air Force One?
9: Well, I have a threat all the time. I'm number one on their list before you. But if I go, you go.
6: And we're now hearing from sources that the Secret Service urged the plane swap out of an abundance of caution amid the escalation with Iran.
11: ISIS never welcome here!
6: A protest march and rally in Houston Wednesday night over the ICE shooting death of an undocumented man Tuesday. They accused Lorenzo Saldago Araujo of attempting to evade arrest and ramming his car into an ICE vehicle. Araujo was shot and died on his way to the hospital. You're listening to ABC News.
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14: A federal judge fined former Wisconsin Judge Hannah Dugan $5,000 and cited her, but spared the 67-year-old prison time for helping a Mexican defendant evade ICE agents. Dugan's lawyer, Jason Luzak, called it the right sentence, but says they'll still appeal.
15: The collateral consequences to her were great, and we appreciate that the judge took that into consideration whenever he sentenced her to a fine only in this case.
14: Dugan resigned the Milwaukee County Circuit judgeship that she held for 9 years in January. A Texas kid struck by lightning inside of his own home.
16: It's always been kind of understood that if you're inside of your home, you're safe from lightning because the home is grounded. But an investigation is underway after a child was injured in his family's home in Harris County, Texas. The home, deputies say, was hit by lightning and an electrical current went surging through the home's wiring and electrocuted the homeowner's son, who was using a computer inside the home. They say the child was evaluated by EMS. His condition is not known. Alex Stone, ABC News.
14: A three-judge panel has denied a request from the Kennedy Center's board to restore President Trump's name to the institution while they appeal an earlier ruling that found the name change illegal. Meta says it will invest more than $9 billion to build its first artificial intelligence data center in Canada, its largest outside the U.S. It will be powered by a natural gas-fired plant being developed by a consortium. Dave Packer, ABC News.
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17: Supreme Court allowed the Trump administration to end legal protections for migrants fleeing violence and natural disasters in Haiti and Syria, exposing hundreds of thousands more people to potential deportation. Ultimately, what they're talking about when they're saying this is the wrong ruling is the outcome of the ruling. They're talking about what will happen, right? You'll have to send Haitians back. Haitians could be killed. The position of people like that is you can't do this. 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I'm sorry. I mean, I guess it sounds cold-hearted. 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Right now, the question is, does the President of the United States have the ability to curtail the temporary protected status in the manner in which he proposed to do? And they said yes. And I think, by the way, having read the opinions, they're right. It's kind of obvious that they can.
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3: I'm Dave Packer. Maine Democratic Senate candidate Graham Plattner, who denies allegations of sexual assault, now says he's getting out of the running ahead of Monday's deadline to take his name off the ballot. It's one of the most closely watched races in the country as Democrats seek to take back control of Congress. President Trump says a memorandum of understanding between Iran and the U.S. is over. This is the U.S. concluded a second day of heavy strikes in Iran after ships were targeted in the Strait of Hormuz.
4: They're not doing a service to the people. And I think more than anything else is I got to know him. And I'm not sure I want to make a deal with him. We can play games, but I'm not sure I want to make a deal. Let's just finish the job.
5: ISIS never welcome here!
3: A protest march and rally in Houston Wednesday night over the ICE shooting death.

0: death of an undocumented man on Tuesday. They accuse, ICE does, Lorenzo Saldago Araujo of attempting to evade arrest and ramming his car into an ICE vehicle. Araujo was shot and died on his way to the hospital. This is ABC News.
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8: From ABC News, I'm Dave Packer. CENTCOM says they've completed an additional round of strikes against strategic targets in Iran. President Trump.
9: We just hit them very hard. And I say we hit them 20 to 1. Every time they hit us, we're going to hit them 20.
8: The president's saying that recent Iranian attacks on ships in the Strait of Hormuz signaled the end of the ceasefire. Graham Platner announcing he's suspending his campaign and will withdraw from the ballot in Maine Senate race, one of the most closely watched in the country as Democrats seek to take back control of Congress.
10: Platner had gone underground since a former girlfriend accused him of sexual assault, which he denies.
11: This is incredibly difficult because I know that some will think it's an admission of guilt, and it most certainly is not.
10: Now the Maine State Democratic Party accusing Platner of essentially holding them hostage by demanding a say in who takes his place on the ballot.
8: ABC's Jay O'Brien, a father killed by ICE agents in Houston, Texas. ICE saying Lorenzo Salgado Araujo was in the U.S. illegally and tried to ram an officer's vehicle, his family disputing that account. ABC's John Quinones is in Texas.
12: Araujo's family says he was on his way to the construction job that helped him put three sons, all U.S. citizens, through college.
13: He did not deserve to die. He did not deserve to be reduced to a headline of Mexican man shot and killed by ICE. He deserved to live a quiet life as Lorenzo Salgado Araujo, a husband, a father, and a job creator for dozens of men who also wanted the American dream.
8: The preliminary hearing continues Thursday in Utah for the man accused of killing conservative activist Charlie Kirk. Prosecutors Wednesday unveiled surveillance video, which they say shows Tyler Robinson limping at Utah Valley University before the shooting. They claim the limp was caused by the rifle hidden inside of his pants. Robinson has not entered a plea. The hearing will determine whether the case moves to trial. 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
8: Toll from Venezuela's earthquakes has risen to 3,811. Another 6,400 people were rescued. An Idaho woman who said her twins died after being vaccinated is now facing murder charges in their deaths.
16: 23-year-old Andrea Shaw has been indicted by a grand jury in Idaho, accused of suffocating her 18-month-old twins in May of last year. After they died, she appeared on an online show produced by an anti-vaccine group founded by Health and Human Services Secretary Robert F. Kennedy. On the show, Shaw claimed her twins got sick and died after getting vaccinated. But Shaw has now been arrested by Boise police for allegedly murdering her babies. She could face a death penalty if convicted. Her attorney claims Idaho prosecutors will not be able to prove their case. Alex Stone, EBC News.
8: A day after a cargo jet disappeared over the Arabian Sea, authorities found the wreckage.
17: Five crew members still missing amid serious questions about what caused the plane to go down so abruptly. The Boeing 737 flying from the United Arab Emirates to Karachi, Pakistan, late Tuesday with five crew members on board. But an hour into the flight, the pilot reporting problems with the plane's navigation system.
8: ABC's Gio Benitez. A San Francisco Bay Area company has launched three satellites into space that will form a new wildfire detection system. FireSat is designed to catch wildfires faster and provide firefighters with more detailed information about conditions on the ground. Dave Packer, ABC News.
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5: ABC News, I'm Dave Packer. Graham Plattner suspending his campaign. The main Democratic nominee for Senate stepping down after a new sexual assault allegation surfaced. Maine Democrats to hold a convention to pick a new candidate. New strikes on Iran. President Trump returning from the NATO summit on Air Force One.
6: We just hit them very hard. And I say we hit them 20 to 1. Every time they hit us, we're going to hit them 20.
5: The strikes coming after Iran hit three ships in the Strait of Hormuz. And that Air Force One plane President Trump took out of Turkey was the older model, not the newer one gifted by Qatar. Sources say the Secret Service urged the plane swap out of an abundance of caution amid the escalation with Iran. Dozens of people were hurt in a multi-vehicle accident in Pikesville, Maryland, that included a public transit bus. One injury said to be serious, others minor. Kentucky Senator Mitch McConnell is still recovering from a mysterious emergency medical incident at his home 3 weeks ago. This is ABC News.
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4: ABC News, I'm Dave Packer. Maine Democratic Senate candidate Graham Plattner, who denies allegations of sexual assault, now says he's getting out of the running ahead of Monday's deadline to take his name off the ballot. It's one of the most closely watched races in the country as Democrats seek to take back control of Congress. President Trump says a memorandum of understanding between Iran and the U.S. is over. This is the U.S. concluded a second day of heavy strikes in Iran after ships were targeted in the Strait of Hormuz.
5: They're not doing a service to the people. And I think more than anything else is I got to know them. And I'm not sure I want to make a deal with them. We can play games, but I'm not sure I want to make a deal. I just finished the job.
6: ISIS never welcome here!
4: A protest march and rally in Houston Wednesday night over the ICE shooting death of an undocumented man on Tuesday. They accuse ICE does Lorenzo Saldago Araujo of attempting to evade arrest and ramming his car into an ICE vehicle. Araujo was shot and died on his way to the hospital. This is ABC News.
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3: From ABC News, I'm Sherry Preston. Another night of U.S. attacks on Iran after President Trump declared the ceasefire over. Details from ABC's Jacqueline Lee.
4: New U.S. strikes hitting Iran, the second in 24 hours, according to a U.S. official, adding the U.S. targeting coastal radar sites and anti-ship missile locations after President Trump declared the ceasefire over. Posting on Truth Social, this is in retribution for yesterday's bombing of ships by Iran. If it happens again, it will get much worse.
3: Tehran firing back, targeting Kuwait, Qatar, and Bahrain, home to the U.S. Navy's 5th Fleet headquarters. Iran's health ministry reporting at least 14 people were killed in the new attacks. President Trump back in Washington after the NATO summit in Turkey, but he's flying out of that country in the old Air Force One, leaving behind the brand new jet that Qatar gave him. Here's ABC's Karen Waugh.
5: The new plane, donated by Qatar, reportedly does not have the same defensive capabilities. Trump denied security concerns were behind the switch.
6: Do you think there wasn't a security concern?
7: No. Why would there?
5: But passengers on the plane were told to keep their window shades down during the flight. The Qatari jet was flown separately to a base in the UK, where the president boarded it for the rest of the flight home.
3: Maine Democrat Graham Plattner now suspending his campaign for Senate.
8: We believe that for the movement to continue, it can't be me.
3: Plattner denying a former girlfriend's accusations of sex assault, but facing pressure to drop out of the closely watched race. Democrats are trying to unseat Republican Senator Susan Collins as a part of their effort to take back control of the Senate. In Houston, calls for an independent investigation into the fatal ICE shooting of a Mexican husband and father. Mexico also demanding a full investigation. ICE says he was undocumented and tried to ram an officer's vehicle. His family says it didn't happen. This is ABC News.
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11: 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Graham Plattner out of the race for U.S. Senate after suspending his campaign just last night in an 11-minute video. Plattner announced his exit after coming under heavy pressure this week to drop out after being accused of rape by a former girlfriend.
8: This is incredibly difficult because I know that some will think it's an admission of guilt, and it most certainly is not. We're not doing it because of the allegations. We're doing it because of the structures that are being taken away from us by those in power.
11: National Democrats had pulled all funding and resources from the Plattner campaign earlier this week. Well, meanwhile, more than 100 Maine Democratic Party committee members held an emergency meeting Wednesday to determine the process for replacing Plattner in that Senate race. The party says it voted to hold a special nominating convention to fill the vacancy, but did not specify when or how it will happen. Party says it'll keep the public informed about the process U.S. as they work to defeat incumbent Republican Susan Collins in November. Two cats are dead in a veterinary clinic is a total loss after a fire in Franklin County. The Garabasset Valley Veterinary Clinic in Kingfield was occupied when fire broke out, but all animals and staff were safely evacuated. Neighbor in an upstairs apartment was also able to get out, but their two cats died. Bystander who tried to use a fire extinguisher to extinguish the flames suffered minor burns. Cause of that fire is still under investigation. A Bangor man faces charges for shooting at a woman. Police say 43-year-old Stanley Swallow fired a rifle at a woman during a fight at his residence on Sanford Street. The woman was not shot but suffered minor injuries. Swallow was arrested and faces several charges, including felony assault, criminal threatening, and violating conditions of release. Victoria Mansion in Portland says a seagull has died after being caught in the building's tower spire on Danforth Street for several days. Mansion staff say the lighting rod at the tip of the spire pierced the bird's wing and abdomen, and numerous rescue efforts were not successful. Portland Fire Department even used a 100-foot ladder truck but could not reach the goal. Mansion staff says two people eventually used ladders to scale the building and carry the bird to the ground, but the goal did not survive. AccuWeather the forecast now, and Joe Lumber.
12: Sunny to partly cloudy today, becoming hot and more humid with a stray afternoon thunderstorm. The high 90, the record is 92. Set in 1988. A shower or thunderstorm around early tonight, otherwise mostly cloudy, warm and sticky overnight, low 68. Clouds breaking for some sunshine tomorrow. It'll be warm with a stray thundershower, the high 82.
11: 63 in Portland at 506. Next high tide of Portland Harbor, that is coming up at 625 this morning. 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
8: Thanks for being with us. A woman in central England is praising a group of neighbors who ran into her mother's home to rescue her from a fire. The BBC says Suzanne Wright was first alerted to the blaze by her mother's doorbell camera, which showed the neighbors trying to break into the property as they waited for fire crews. Inside, 87-year-old Phyllis Day, who has Alzheimer's, was asleep and completely unaware of the fire. She had taken her hearing aids out, so she was oblivious. Wright used the doorbell camera's remote intercom function to instruct the group of neighbors on how to enter the house, and they pulled the woman to safety. A 28-year-old and a 44-year-old man were among those who raced upstairs. They said poor Ms. Day initially thought she was being robbed when they woke her up. Wright believes there's no doubt the neighbor saved her mother's life, saying she only had a couple of minutes to escape at most. The fire was ruled accidental, by the way. That'll do it for this hour. For Nicole Murray and Mike Gavin, I'm Gordon Deal. Thanks for listening to This Morning, America's First News.

0: This is the Bloomberg Business of Entertainment Report. Some of this year's biggest movies did not come from the usual places, and that has traditional studios paying attention. Tom Rothman is chief executive of the Motion Picture Group at Sony.
1: What we need to do as the institutional representatives of Hollywood is to be sure we're looking everywhere, we're looking in new places, and to be sure the door is open, that the door is open to new talent, and that we're willing to take the risk on them.
0: Rothman's comments follow the success of films like Backrooms, Iron Lung, and Obsession, which can all be traced back to online creators. Rothman says the biggest threat to Hollywood is the end of originality. He spoke to Bloomberg ahead of the release of Spider-Man Brand New Day, which is out at the end of the month.
1: So even if you have a established IP, it's very important to bring a new sensibility to that.
0: Rothman says he agrees with industry estimates

0: predict the domestic box office will reach $10 billion in sales this year. Karen Moscow.
1: WGAN, WMGX, HD2 Portland. 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
2: From ABC News. I'm Sherry Preston. Another round of airstrikes against Iran early today, and Iran responding by targeting Gulf Coast countries. The strikes coming hours after President Trump said the memorandum of understanding on the ceasefire was over. The president back at the White House from the NATO summit, getting there, however, not on the new Air Force One.
3: Sources say the Secret Service urged the president to depart Turkey in the older Air Force One instead of the new jet as a safety precaution amid escalating tensions with Iran. The new plane, donated by Qatar, reportedly does not have the same defensive capabilities. Trump denied security concerns were behind the switch.
2: ABC's Jacqueline Lee. Maine Senate candidate Graham Platner releasing a video statement saying he is stepping aside in the race after allegations of sexual assault from a former girlfriend that he denies. However, the calls had been growing for him to withdraw.
4: Now comes the question of who will take over in the fight to unseat longtime Republican Senator Susan Collins. Former logger and Maine State Senator Troy Jackson has already jumped into the race. Outgoing Governor Janet Mills, who ran against Platner in the primary, could re-enter as well.
2: ABC's Sophie Flay. There were protests in Houston overnight against the ICE-involved fatal shooting of an undocumented man who had been living in the United States for 35 years, working construction most of that time. His family is calling for an independent probe into exactly what happened.
5: Lawmakers and his family all say that the administration cannot investigate itself, and the outrage has really stretched beyond Houston. Mexican President Claudia Sheinbaum now says that she's preparing to take new legal action against the U.S. They're demanding a full investigation into this.
2: ABC's Armando Garcia. Singer Bonnie Tyler has died. Her chart-topping power ballad, Total Eclipse of the Heart, came out in 1983. She earned 3 Grammy nominations. 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
8: 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Graham Platner now out of the race for U.S. Senate after suspending his campaign just last night in an 11-minute video. Flatner announcing his exit after coming under heavy pressure this week to drop out after being accused of rape by a former girlfriend.
9: This is incredibly difficult because I know that some will think it's an admission of guilt, and it most certainly is not. We're not doing it because of the allegations. We're doing it because of the structures that are being taken away from us by those in power.
8: National Democrats had pulled all funding and resources from the Flatner campaign earlier this week. More than 100 Maine Democratic Party committee members, meanwhile, held an emergency meeting Wednesday to determine the process for replacing Platner in the Senate race. The party says it's voted to hold a special nominating convention to fill the vacancy, but did not specify when or how that will happen. Party says it will keep the public informed about the process as they work to defeat incumbent Republican Susan Collins in November. Well, some Maine Democrats are looking to throw their hat into the ring after Platner's exit. Troy Jackson, who fell short in last month's governor's primary, says he's now seeking the nomination to take on Collins.
10: Things are so much worse now. I mean, you know, income tax cuts for billionaires, health care being taken away from people. I mean, people are upset, they're frustrated, and I don't blame them. I am too.
8: Maine's Senate race is one of the most closely watched in the country as Democrats seek to take back control of Congress. Well, the campaign of Republican Senator Susan Collins and ally groups to her, they're not viewing Plattner's exit from the race as good news. Politico reporting that a person familiar with Collins' campaign says that they believe Plattner's many controversies would have allowed her to shift voters' attention away from national politics and toward questions about his character. A flash poll conducted by Plattner's own campaign shows Plattner trailed Collins, while three likely Democratic candidates who lost in the governor's primary last month led or were tied with her. Two cats are dead in a veterinary clinic as a total loss after a fire in Franklin County. The Carabasset Valley Veterinary Clinic in Kingfield was occupied when fire broke out, but all animals and staff were safely evacuated. A neighbor in the upstairs apartment was also able to get up, but their two cats died. Bystander who tried to use a fire extinguisher to extinguish the flames suffered minor burns caused that fire is still under investigation. A Bangor man faces charges for shooting at a woman. Police say 43-year-old Stanley Swallow fired a rifle at a woman during a fight at his residence on Sanford Street. That woman was not shot, but suffered minor injuries. Still, Swallow was arrested, faces several charges, including felony assault, criminal threatening, and violating conditions of release. Two people have critical injuries from a crash involving a moose in Alton. Emergency crews were called to the scene overnight Wednesday morning, where the car was found with significant damage after hitting a moose. Crews removed all three people who were trapped inside the vehicle, with two suffering critical injuries. No word on the condition of that moose. WGAN News Time, 6:35. Let's check the markets from yesterday. Dow on Wednesday was down by 576, S&P lower by 21, NASDAQ off by 51. Checking stock futures this morning. Right now, we've got the Dow in the green by 44, S&P up by 17, NASDAQ is up by 175. Sports.
11: Last night in the battle of the Sox, the Boston Red Sox laundered the Chicago White Sox 5-0. This was the seventh time this season that Red Sox pitching shut out their opponent. The Red Sox are perfect so far in their current road trip, winning the first five games. Boston goes for the sweep this afternoon in Chicago. The Portland Sea Dogs and the New Hampshire Fisher Cats split a doubleheader in Manchester last night, with the Cats winning the first game 6-2, while the Dogs took the second game 3-2. Same two play later tonight. And the Hearts of Pine are back at it Saturday when they host the New York Cosmos and USL Cup play. Andy Mountain, News Radio WGAN.
8: And checking your accurate forecast now, and meteorologist Joe Lumber.
12: Sunny to partly cloudy today, becoming hot and more humid with a stray afternoon thunderstorm. The high 90. The record is 92, set in 1988. A shower or thunderstorm around early tonight, otherwise mostly cloudy, warm and sticky overnight, though 68. Clouds breaking for some sunshine tomorrow. It'll be warm with a stray thundershower, the high 82.
8: 63 in Portland now at 6:08. Next high tide of Portland Harbor is coming up at 6:25 this morning, just a few minutes off. I'm Jason Taylor. 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
13: Here, this is going to get your attention, I tell you, man.
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23: I have some breaking news. Breaking news live here at the desk. 6:08 WGAN Morning News. It's Thursday morning. Patrick Dempsey not running for Senate.
8: Yeah, you know, I heard that also.
24: Wait, I thought Stephen King was going to put his name in the hat.
23: Yeah, sure. Do you guys remember, this is a little bit dated, I grant you, but do you remember back when the California recall happened, where Arnold Schwarzenegger ultimately became governor of California?
8: Yeah,
23: like 2003 or whatever
8: that
23: was.
8: Yeah.
23: Do you remember how many candidates were on the ballot there?
8: No.
23: It was like 115.
8: Oh, gosh.
23: And it was sort of amusing because as soon as the recall sort of was announced and whatnot, you had this happen. You had like everybody you've ever heard of who could ever be a candidate making official statements like, I'm in, or after discussing this with my family, I've decided to not pursue it at this time.
8: Yeah.
23: I mean, Dan Cleban's already back in, and he's going to carry on the spirit of Graham Plattner. This is hilarious. This is going to be the cluster of all clusters, my friends. The cluster of all clusters. 609.
8: Well, tell them that.
23: Tell what? The Democrats?
8: Yeah.
23: I don't have to. I think they're going to experience it firsthand.
8: You know, that's interesting because, you know, just watching around, the National Democrats, they really think they're scratching their heads because they think Maine is doable for them because, look, it votes for Democrats for the president consistently. So why not here with this, you know, Democratic administrations, etc.? I mean, just them looking at it. They think they should they think this should be fairly easy pickings here. Well, that's what they're thinking now also.
23: Yeah.
8: Even now, even after 2020 and all that, they're thinking that this is doable.
23: I think what you're ultimately saying here is they think that it belongs to them. Like, they think that this is something that they should be able to
8: win. Well, they're looking at the way Maine votes, yeah. They think, yeah, sure, okay. Based on that, sure.
24: And Matt, your bestie may be getting back into the race as well, Janet Mills. What?
8: No.
23: Janet. Yes.
24: I love you.
23: So what's amusing about all this, though, is, and I'm sure this is on your news break, Jason, because of course it is, but the manner in which the selection will take place is going to be interesting in and of itself. Party officials are planning an in-person convention of about 600 people.
8: That's right.
23: For the purpose of selecting a new Senate nominee, according to a person familiar with the planning, who asked not to be named because they were not authorized to disclose the details of the ongoing discussions. More details about when and where the convention will be held are going to be forthcoming.
8: Right.
23: In a written statement, party leaders said that over 100 state committee members met on Wednesday afternoon and voted to hold a nominating convention if there is a vacancy to be filed. And then hours later, Plattner announced the end of his campaign. 600. Oh, boy. And, I mean, I'll go ahead and be the guy. How are those people selected? Who are they? Etc. By all of the, I mean, the,
8: and we don't
23: every,
8: know that yet, yeah.
23: Well, no, we do know that. It's going to be by the local town committees. It's anytime any party convention is conducted, the delegates to said convention have to be selected with a very specific process that's according to party rules. The Democrats and the Republicans have those rules on their websites. If you want to go check them out, they have to be selected by their like local town committees and then work their way up the food chain to get basically in the door. So the point here is that the establishment, The main Democratic Party is the only thing you can classify as the establishment, and it is the thing, the people who are in charge of the party, the people who Grant Plattner's been yapping about for the last 2 days as they've been trying to force him out of the race, and he doesn't want to because he wants to exert leverage on who gets the nomination if he leaves and all this other stuff. It's them that are going to select all of these delegates, and those delegates are going to be the ones that choose who is the next nominee. I just find that to be worth noting. Just find it worth noting. What an interesting world we're in today. Do you think we have anything to talk about here today?
24: Not related to politics. You came in and did your coffee, we're both wearing the WGAN shirt.
23: I haven't worn this polo in a while. It's been a while.
8: So you guys are company men, huh?
23: Okay. I believe my wife recently found it in a box, and it ended up back in the bureau somehow or whatever. And I was looking for a shirt this morning. I was like, I need a polo kind of day.
8: Back in the bureau.
23: Yeah.
24: The bureau.
23: The place where your clothes are.
8: Oh, okay.
23: What do you call it?
8: Closet.
23: Do you not have a place like with drawers that you put clothes in?
8: That's, yeah, it would be called a chest, basically.
23: A chest.
24: Yeah. Bureau. Okay.
8: A drawer.
23: A drawer. No, a drawer is one part of the bureau.
8: Bureau. I've never used that word. Yeah, really. Okay.
23: Where do you think bureaucrat comes from? Bureau. Well, whatever. I'm not getting caught up in clothes. Yes, I haven't worn this in a while, and I am today. And of course, this is the day Danny Martinetti decided to also wear the same shirt. So we didn't coordinate, and I think he's already put it on social media.
24: So I'm about to put it up on there. So.
23: For the love of God. All right. Well, that's where we're at this morning. But anyway, it's going to be a fun show. You know, I don't think I've had to do a real show prep all week. This has been an easy week for me because I can just show up and start talking based on the things that have happened in the prior 24 hours. And so today's no exception, of course. I was thinking about whether or not I would actually play you the audio of Graham Platner's announcement. And I suppose there might be some of you out there that are like, what is Matt talking about? He quit last night. You should all know that by now, but he quit last night. At first, I wasn't sure that he quit, by the way, because I watched the whole 11-minute video.
8: Yeah, it's quite a ways in there when he says, I'm suspending my campaign.
23: And that's the operative words, because suspending your campaign means something legally. Like, there's a very specific thing it means.
8: I think he said he's filing, though, also, too.
23: He did. That's where I'm going with this, is that when in the video he only says suspending his campaign, it looked to me, or it sounded to me, like he was not yet dropping out, but he was suspending. The way he put it was actually suspending campaign operations. So I'm not buying TV commercials. I'm not knocking on doors. Yeah. Like, I'm not doing the things that campaigns do. That doesn't mean you quit. It does not mean you quit. It just means it's the same thing Janet Mills did. And remember what happened with Janet Mills, right? Janet Mills suspended her campaign. The campaign still exists. It still has money in the bank. It's still around. It just stopped doing things. That's what suspending your campaign means. But legally speaking, she didn't get dropped off the ballot. Nothing happened. She was still basically a candidate. And when the Graham Platner scandal hit ahead, and the New York Times story dropped in particular, you had Janet Mills out there saying, by the way, everyone, I just want to remind you all, I'm still on the ballot.
8: There you go.
23: I'm still on the ballot.
8: Yeah.
23: I only, and she said this, I only suspended my campaign. I didn't actually end it. I didn't quit. He did then later clarify and say, no, I am actually filing the paperwork to withdraw. So he is out. Like, I mean, there was a little question there for like a good hour for me. I was like, is he out? Is he? No. But he's out. And because he's out, now the race to replace him is on the 600 person convention. Yeah. You know, people are, Patrick Dempsey's out. You know, so all that stuff's happening now. And we'll talk about a lot of that here today. But I did think about actually playing you his 11 frigging minute. Announcement, his statement. And, you know, it starts off, it's so performative. He says, hi, everyone.
8: Yeah.
23: This is Graham. Graham Platner.
8: That whole thing is getting, that whole video is getting roundly trashed by Democrats.
23: Yeah.
8: A lot.
23: Well, right, I got to tell you,
8: for being,
23: it is justifiably being trashed by everyone. I was watching social media last night. Oh, boy, didn't the media react negatively to that. Like, I saw Chris Saliza, formerly of the Washington Post. He's now kind of an independent journalist, but he was reacting specifically to what Graham Platner said about the media, which was a pretty significant part of his little statement. He was like, the corporate media did this to me. And it was, what the whole statement was like, it was a list of grievances
8: but
23: that made things
8: also.
23: Yeah, but it was an attempt to make this everyone else's fault. It was the media coming after me because they're, you know, serving their billionaire masters.
8: I think that
23: it's the establishment. It's this. It's that. And all the people he named, like the media, didn't take it too kindly.
8: Well, that that's being perceived as being whiny, I think. And also,
23: it is, and it's also stupid.
8: And he comes off as arrogant to the point of hubris, probably.
23: Yeah.
8: For that whole presentation. You know, it's like he created this whole movement. No, Bernie Sanders would be more of that. And there are plenty of people that have the same, you know, energy he has also. Focus. Yeah, there's.
23: I saw several people say last night that it was a pathetic attempt to, like, martyr himself. And I think that's probably the best way of describing what
8: I saw.
23: That
8: is pretty good, yeah.
23: It's, you know, the whole thing was basically, like, setting himself almost as like a Jesus-like figure that is sacrificing himself for the greater good and for you. And he was the, you know, like he, in the beginning of the video, he starts, you know, talking about, you know, regular people. He says regular people, like us, as though a guy who went to prep school, got a $200,000 gift from his father to buy his house, doesn't have a job, etc., is regular people. But let's set that aside for a minute. He starts talking about like how they and them don't, you know, the system is set up so that regular people like
8: a lot
23: me
8: of that,
23: can't
8: that
23: win. I can name off the top of my head about 500 regular people that have won very important races across the country over the last decade, but whatever. You know, and then he goes into how they've all been coming after me because I'm standing up for you. And it's just, the guy's self-regard is believable. I think everything you hear out of his mouth.
8: That's a polite way of putting it.
23: Well, I mean, he's a narcissist. That's another way of putting it. But he's
8: egomaniac.
23: An egomaniac, which I've been saying quite a bit. The thing is that I'm increasingly becoming convinced of is that he's a sociopath. Like he, every time he opens his mouth, you get like a little bit more of a window into how he views himself and the world and people who, frankly, aren't embracing him. Like, he's not just sad that you don't want to vote for him. He's not just, personally offended that you don't want to vote for him. If you don't want to vote for him, or if you're not part of his movement or whatever, you are actually the source of all that is evil in the world. Like, to stand against Graham Plattner is to basically be evil and wrong and part of the cabal that is destroying the country and stuff. And to really think that, what do you have to think about yourself? Let me go ahead and put my cards on the table here. If I ever ran for office and people didn't want to vote for me, which, by the way, I totally get people not wanting to vote for me. Absolutely 100% get it in every way. How I would greet those people? You know how I would think of those people? I wish they'd vote for me. That sucks. I get it. I get it, though. You know why? Because everybody has different opinions, different perspectives, different values, different things that they think are important. And believe me when I say, I don't find my opinions so unbelievably amazing and me as a person so godly that to go against me is some sort of an affront to democracy or, you know, what's good for the country or whatever else like that. Like, you know, I'd obviously want you to vote for me, but the way that this guy views it and how he talks about it in that 11-minute video is just so, I think it's such a window into his soul, this narcissistic, sociopathic brain chemistry this guy's got.
8: And we're talking about politics here, and he's a rookie in politics. And yeah. So we got here from nowhere, basically, with him.
23: Yeah.
8: Was it the same people that discovered or that pushed, that were behind Mondami and Fetterman? Discovered him? Is that how that works?
23: Something like that. Yeah, and I think it also goes all the way back to AOC, because a lot of this stuff started she was a waitress. You know, it's basically plucking people from obscurity. But we'll get to some of that stuff in a minute. I want to make sure we hit our break. So let's go into the newsroom.
8: Good.
23: I hit one of the many news items that I'm sure you have today. Yeah. Why don't you tell me about all the others that you have, Jason Taylor, because I'm sure there are plenty.
8: Oh, there's a lot of them, and more on all of what we just discussed is going to be in there as well. More on Graham Plattner, and also one of the operatives who is responsible for outing what while it went wrong with him, and that person also connected to several other people in Congress who have resigned here recently. We'll hear about that coming up here at 6:30 after ABC News. And they're talking about tensions between the U.S. and Iran continue to increase overnight as both sides launch another series of strikes against each other. This just overnight, ramping up again with the so-called war in Iran. ABC with more on that at 6:31. Right now we've got 6:22. 64 in Portland with your AccuWeather forecast.
12: Sunny to partly cloudy today, becoming hot and more humid with a stray afternoon thunderstorm, the high 90. The record is 92, set in 1988. A shower or thunderstorm around early tonight, otherwise mostly cloudy, warm and sticky overnight, low 68. Clouds breaking for some sunshine tomorrow. It'll be warm with a stray thundershower, the high 82. I'm AccuWeather meteorologist Joe Lundberg on Southern Maine's official weather station. 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
23: You know, one of the many things that I use for show prep, because I was kidding, of course, I always do it anyway, is I have some news aggregation websites that I go to frequently. And one of the ones I've gone to for the last, like, 15, 20 years, I mean, it's been around for a long time. It's called Memorandum. Memorandum is an aggregate website that takes all the news that's, of course, you know, out there in the last 24, 48 hour period. And it analyzes it for how sort of influential it is, like how many other things like link to it, you know, how, the size of the readership of the publication and, you know, how big it is. And, you know, they just come up with basically an algorithm for, oh, this thing's actually getting somewhere. That's why it's called Memorandum. A meme would be obviously something that's gained a little bit of traction with people on the internet. Anyway, it's very, very, very rare. Very, very, very rare that anything from Maine ever really crops up all that much on this. Because this is really big national stories that, that pop up here. You want to know who the number one story is on Memorandum right now? You want to know how many stories there are about him on Memorandum right now? Hold on, let me count. 1, 2, 3, 4, 5, 6, 7, 8, 9, 10, 11, 12, 13, 14, 15, 16, 17. There are 17 viral stories that are so viral that they are worth being included in the Memorandum morning update.
8: Well, now that's a slice of what I'm going through.
23: And they are on the top.
8: Yeah, that's a slice of what I'm going through trying to gather all this stuff.
23: Exactly.
8: Yeah.
23: There's
8: all kinds right now.
23: You've got the story of him, his campaign, the manner in which he decided to drop out, who he announced it to, when that happened, the announcement last night, etc. You got all that stuff. You have the manner in which the Democrats are now going to be replacing him, the convention and the decision by the state committee and all that stuff. You have the back and forth between, prior to him actually quitting, the executive director of the Maine Democratic Party in particular, but also the party in general, and Plattner and his team. They were absolutely at war, and they were fighting very publicly for the better part of 24, 36 hours, I would say. And it was ugly. It was not pleasant. I mean, they were being mean to each other, right? And then you've got the race to replace him, and who's in and who's out, and all those names, and random people you've never heard of are throwing their hat in the ring. And, oh, by the way, they're going to have a debate at this convention. They're going to, and you know what? As someone who did a debate with 8 people, earlier this year when the Republican gubernatorial debate happened that was hosted by Maine Policy Institute and emceed by the Maine Wire. When we did that one, I mean, 8 people, 2 hours. I mean, we may have gotten 5-6 questions.
8: Okay, so they're
23: I can only imagine how this
8: they're
23: is
8: doing work. A debate here with this nominating convention
23: yes,
8: coming
23: they
8: up
23: are.
8: Sometime here quickly?
23: Yes, they are.
8: Well, okay, I didn't know that part.
23: Yes, they are.
8: And where does this come from? Well, where'd you?
23: It was. I mean, see, this is the trouble that I think you and I are both having right now.
8: Yeah.
23: It was one of the stories I wrote
8: okay.
23: or I read. It was. Yeah. I think it was BDN. I mean, wherever it was, but okay. It was. There's too many stories to tell you exactly where it came from.
8: Yeah.
23: But it was one of the ones about the convention and what they were doing. But it's 100% true. They are absolutely going to do some sort of a some sort of a debate. They didn't have any details about it. They're like, we'll have one.
8: Well, there's 5 candidates right now that I'm counting.
23: Right.
8: That
23: will
8: I want to be in. Yeah.
23: There will be more.
8: Oh, yeah.
23: I would bet you it gets to a dozen or more. And good luck having a debate with that. I don't even know how you do that.
8: Ooh.
23: And I don't even know. I only have 15 seconds left in the segment, but I don't even know how you do a 600 person convention within the next week and a half or 2 weeks. You know what I mean? Like that's going to be a hell of a thing to pull off. I'm sure they'll do it, but that will be a logistical challenge, a significant one. We'll take a quick break. Be right back.
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3: I'm Sherry Preston. The U.S. and Iran exchanging airstrikes overnight. The United States hitting what it says were military strikes. Iran targeting Gulf Coast countries, including Bahrain, home to the Navy's Fifth Fleet. Maine Senate Democrat Graham Plattner stepping aside in the Senate race. Here's ABC's Jay O'Brien.
4: Plattner had gone underground since a former girlfriend accused him of sexual assault, which he denies.
5: This is incredibly difficult because I know that some will think it's an admission of guilt, and it most certainly is not.
4: Now the Maine State Democratic Party accusing Plattner of essentially holding them hostage by demanding a say in who takes his place on the ballot.
3: The death toll from the Venezuelan earthquakes now stands at more than 3,800, but thousands are still missing. Bonnie Tyler, whose chart-topping Total Eclipse of the Heart has over a billion streams, has died. She was 75. She had been hospitalized in Portugal. This is ABC News.
6: 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And it's brought to you by Mechanical Services, providing heating, air conditioning, refrigeration, and energy controls to Maine business and industry. Graham Plattner now out of the race for U.S. Senate after announcing the suspension of his campaign just last night in an 11-minute video. Plattner acknowledged the main goal of the is to be incumbent Republican Susan Collins this fall, and despite winning the primary by a wide margin, he admitted he needs to step aside. Plattner came under heavy pressure to drop out this week after being accused of rape by a former girlfriend. Democrats say they'll hold a nominating convention to find a replacement candidate. Three candidates who fell short in last month's Democratic governor primary appear to be on the short list to replace Plattner on the ballot. They include Nirav Shah, Troy Jackson, and Shanna Bellows.
7: I'm still seriously considering it, but I think it's really important that whoever the nominee is able to unite Mainers and beat Susan Collins. Control of the U.S. Senate is at stake.
6: CBS 13 News reports that Shanna Bellows is going to be considering that run, and Jackson has already announced that he's running for that Senate seat. A progressive Democratic lawyer whose nonprofit aims to fight misogyny says she's relieved Plattner dropped out of the Senate race. Now, Politico reports that Reckoning Action Executive Director Cheyenne Hunt connected them with Jenny Rissacott, who is now accusing Plattner of raping her. Hunt also was key in bringing sexual misconduct accusations against former California Democratic Congressman Eric Swalwell, which led him to resign from office and drop out of the California governor's race. Hunt says she's hopeful Maine Democrats will name a candidate who can beat Susan Collins. A $2,000 reward is being offered for information about a fire that was set at a building owned by the Penobscot Nation. State Fire Marshal is identifying arson as the reason for that fire that broke out at a building on Indian Island Wednesday morning. There were no injuries, but the building has significant damage. Penobscot Nation Police Department is offering $2,000 for information related to that case. A former bartender at Re-Raw Irish Pub in Portland is suing, claiming racial discrimination and retaliation for rejecting her manager's sexual advances, or his manager's sexual advances. Ashanti Williams says he was the only black front of house employee and was treated differently than co-workers. He claims he was fired for taking home an alcohol sample provided by distributors, which bartenders have been allowed to do. WGAN News Time 6:34. Markets yesterday, Dow was down Wednesday by 576, S&P lower by 21, NASDAQ up by 51. Now checking sports.
8: Last night in the battle of the Sox, the Boston Red Sox laundered the Chicago White Sox 5-0. This was the seventh time this season that Red Sox pitching shut out their opponent. The Red Sox are perfect so far in their current road trip, winning the first five games. Boston goes for the sweep this afternoon in Chicago. The Portland Sea Dogs and the New Hampshire Fisher Cats split a doubleheader in Manchester last night, with the Cats winning the first game 6-2, while the Dogs took the second game 3-2. Same two play later tonight. And the Hearts of Pine are back at it Saturday when they host the New York Cosmos and USL Cup play. Andy Mounter, News Radio WGAN.
6: Back with the forecast, Joe Lundberg.
9: Sunny to partly cloudy today, becoming hot and more humid with a stray afternoon thunderstorm, the high 90. The record is 92, set in 1988. A shower or thunderstorm around early tonight, otherwise mostly cloudy, warm and sticky overnight, low 68. Clouds breaking for some sunshine tomorrow. It'll be warm with a stray thundershower, the high 82.
6: 63 in Portland at 636. Next high tide of Portland Harbor. That's coming up at 649 tonight. 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
8: Bum, 636 WGAN Morning News, Thursday morning. A good Thursday to you, everyone, and thanks for being with us as always. If you'd like to join the show, 879-9426, and I have a suspicion that many of you will want to join the show today, and you should, so go ahead and give us a call whenever you get an opportunity. We do have a little bit of space now. I do have Joe Lundberg, though, coming up at 640 or so, so he'll join us to give us a quick look at the weather for the end of this week, into the weekend, and then the start of next week as well. We'll have Jason Savage with us at 7 o'clock, as we usually do on Thursdays. Josh Filler will be joining us, and he has many things to say about the Graham Platner saga, for sure. And then we'll take a quick turn with Jesse Fairbanks from Maine Vintage Toys at 8 o'clock, as we usually do on Thursdays. Before we close the show, with your calls, we have some open space in that last half hour, so it's a great time for your calls then as well. So it's a good show. Good full boat we've got going here, and of course, plenty to talk about. So there's a bunch of different angles I could take on this Graham Platner story here. I think maybe one of the things that I should touch on now is the race to replace him. We already detailed the 600-person convention that that will pick Platner's replacement. And again, it is happening that he is being replaced. It's not just that he's suspending his campaign. He actually did confirm he will be filing the paperwork to quit. So the race is now on, and you're getting a pretty long list of folks that are now joining, including all the sort of, you know, people you would suspect. The people like Shenna Bellows, the people like Troy Jackson, the people like Nirav Shah. But you also have Maine Beer Company co-founder Dan Kleben, who, if you remember, was actually sort of in the race already to begin with, in the early days against Janet Mills, and was sort of kind of a little bit trying to get some of that progressive energy, I guess, as an alternative to her. He ended up getting more or less bullied out of the race by a lot of the Millsanistas, a lot of the people in the Mills camp and the Democratic establishment, basically like, you can't win, it's not going to happen, get out, you know, you're not going to have the money, you're not going to have the money. And he more or less decided to get spooked out of the race for quite some time. And then ultimately Graham Platner jumps in and totally takes all that energy, and he had no path. So anyway, Kleben basically bounced out. But now that there's an open opportunity, he's like, you know what? Maybe I'm back in again. And so he's in. And then also State Representative Valley Geiger also announced on Wednesday that she would be searching for the nomination as well. She was a key ally of Graham Platner, was an early endorser of his. She stuck with him pretty hardcore throughout everything. And even at the end, even with the rape allegation, she was, I can't exactly tell you word for word what she said, but she basically pleaded for, you know, compassion on both sides or something like that. She was trying, if I'm being kind to her, I think, she was trying to say, like, you know, don't throw the woman under the bus and, like, don't attack her and take it seriously, I guess. But she was also like, you know, but like also remember Graham and Graham's family and all the things he's going through. And, you know, he's been leading this important movement and, you know, we can't let that die. And so, you know, a little compassion for him, too, or whatever. So it was a weird hair splitting statement. She's basically claiming now that Graham called her and said, you know, you're the one, like, I want you to be the replacement. So she's like, all right, I'm in. So you're getting that kind of drama in as well. And so, you know, then the speculation will continue with people like Mills and other state reps, senators, you know, people who you've never heard of who are going to be jumping into this to maybe get a, you know, a bite at the apple a little bit. I don't know how many it's going to be, but it's going to be a long list. I think I've already become convinced, though, that it's Jackson's to lose. I mean, I suppose the big thing that could be a monkey wrench here is who is making the selection and who they have predisposed biases towards or against. And that may benefit Jackson. It may hurt Jackson. I don't know the Democratic Party well enough to be able to tell you that. All I can tell you is that in terms of sort of national media coverage, in terms of common sense tactically, in so many different ways, he seems like the best option for them. And if that is indeed the case, then, you know, I think Jackson actually will put up a fairly strong campaign against Collins. Will it be as strong as Plattner's would be if he didn't have all the scandals? Would it be enough to win? You know, that's a different thing we can debate, and we will. One of the things I want to get to after we do our weather update with Joe next is I do want to talk a little bit about what all this does to Susan Collins' chances of being reelected. You know, the initial reaction from many pundits and those in the media has sort of been that, oh boy, this is really helpful to her. This is something that is good for her. Like, this is something that's absolutely, you know, anytime your opponent is scandal ridden and has to drop out of the race and all this other stuff, this is something that really boosts you. It's something that helps you. And to some degree, I think that that's true. To some degree, I think that's true. In other ways, though, I think it's not. And I want to kind of get into some of that stuff a little bit. So we will in just a minute. You can join me for that conversation, too, by the way, 879-9426. If you'd like to be a part of the program, the text line is also open, same number. And you can email me, matt@wgan.com. And we'll get to all that in just a moment. But as I said, I did want to welcome Joe Lumberg onto the program to give us a quick weather update. I want to take a look, Joe, with you, if I could, at today, tomorrow, and into the weekend, as well as the early part of next week, and just kind of give us some expectations for this now July weekend that we're in. So good morning, and nice talking to you as always. How are things?
11: I'm just saying things are well, and I hope things are well with you as well.
8: Thank you very much. So let me do that first question here. What are we looking at today and tomorrow?
11: Today we're looking at some heat. It looks like a southwest breeze will kick in. It's going to drive heat and humidity back into the area. But it's for a short engagement, 90 or high today, record being 92 from 1988. But I say it's a short engagement because a front will come through the area tomorrow and nip the heat right in the bud. And as that front comes through, there could be a stray thundershower. It really doesn't look like much happens tomorrow. In fact, there's a better chance for a shower with thunderstorm in spots this afternoon and early tonight in advance of that. But then the front comes through with almost little fanfare. And then we cool it right back off into the lower 80s for the weekend.
8: So is that going to be a sunny 80 degrees? I mean, you mentioned rain and thunderstorms and such possible, you know, in the very short term here. Is it going to be a nice weekend?
11: I think so. I think the humidity goes down, more sun than clouds both Saturday and Sunday. Temperatures away from the seacoast, probably in the low 80s, maybe along the seacoast, it'll be in the upper 70s. But really should be a spectacular weekend. And I think the really good weather continues into Monday with sunshine. There is going to be some building warmth next week, and I think there's a day or two when it can actually get hot, probably Wednesday and Thursday ahead of another cold front that will come through the area and, again, chase away the heat for several days thereafter.
8: So ultimately, though, it's going to be a fairly decent, week ahead, I'd say, next 5 or 6 days. It sounds like that's pretty good.
11: I think so. It just doesn't look like we're going to have to deal with much in the way of severe weather. Again, there could be some thunderstorms and maybe some gusty winds or downpours up in the mountains this afternoon and evening. And then as the front comes through, really not much happens. I think the timing of it is such that we just don't get very much. And then you just have a high pressure system settled in for the weekend. It should be really nice. Then on the backside of it, it tries to warm up a little bit ahead of any cold fronts.
8: How are we doing on rain overall? It's not something I've really been keeping track of ultimately, but it seems to me like we haven't really had all that much. I mean, my lawn's not dead or anything, but it's it feels to me like we may be not necessarily in drought conditions here, but you know, I could do the middle-aged guy thing and say, boy, we could really use some rain right about now. I think that that's probably true. Am I wrong?
11: That is a middle-aged guy type of thing. Yes, it is. My mom always used to say, boy, we could use some rain. She just was sensitive to that. But then again, she grew up on a farm back in Ohio back in the 20s and 30s. So I guess she was much more sensitive to that kind of stuff.
8: But, yeah, that'll do that to you.
11: We're in a kind of a slight drought, if you will. We could use some more rain. For the year, we're about an inch below normal, which is really not bad. And you go away from the seacoast, you go up into the mountains, we're fine in terms of moisture. The pattern as we go forward, though, doesn't favor an awful lot of rain. So, you know, if we go much longer in this stretch, the drought conditions are going to start to rear their ugly head, and your lawn might turn brown.
8: Well, that's not good news. So we hope it doesn't happen. Joe Lumberg, very nice enough to join us here this morning to tell us a little bit about the week ahead here and the weekend ahead in terms of weather, and that's reasonably good news in the short term, so that's good. Thanks for joining us, Joe. We appreciate it as always, and we will talk again very soon.
11: All right, take care. Bye-bye.
8: All right, thanks a lot, Joe. Appreciate it. All right, so why don't I take a quick break here. If you're on hold, let me come back from the break and then go directly to the phone calls. We'll do that when we come back. And again, I do want to get into a little bit about the prospects for Collins and what all this means for her and whatnot coming up as well. So stay tuned for all that. Jason Taylor, what do you got in the newsroom, though?
6: Well, speaking about Susan Collins and this whole thing with Plattner leaving the race, the campaign for Republican Susan Collins and allied groups are not viewing Plattner's exit from the Senate race as good news. We'll tell you why coming up here just after the top of the hour when ABC covers the nation and the world. Tensions between the U.S. and Iran continue to increase overnight, both sides launching another series of strikes against each other. And more on that coming up on the ongoing so-called Iran war from ABC 647. Right now, we've got 64 in Portland, and you're accurate with the forecast.
9: Sunny to partly cloudy today, becoming hot and more humid with a stray afternoon thunderstorm, the high 90. The record is 92, set in 1988. A shower or thunderstorm around early tonight, otherwise mostly cloudy, warm and sticky overnight, low 68. Clouds breaking for some sunshine tomorrow. It'll be warm with a stray thundershower, the high 82. I'm accurate with the meteorologist Joe Lundberg on Southern Maine's official weather station. 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
8: Well, most people hope that their retirement will work out. Northern Alliance, though, Northern Alliance Financial, will help make sure that it actually does. They take the time to truly understand your goals, they run through a risk assessment with you, and they create a complete plan that covers everything from asset accumulation to pre-retirement transition planning, creating a complete plan that covers everything. So that's a real value add. It's something that is a big difference. 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

0: All right, we're back. It is 6:50 WGAN Morning News. Welcome back to the program, and thanks for being here. As always, would love to hear from you. Let's start things off with Keith in Freeport, who hung on through that break. Appreciate it, Keith. How are you?
1: Good. You notice how the Democrats are always talking about defend democracy, but yet here's Joe Biden got, what, thousands if not millions of votes in the primaries, and guess what? Oh, they overthrew him, and a committee elected who was going to run. And then same with Plattner. Plattner creamed Janet Mills, and he gets overthrown, and oh, they're going to have a committee. Doesn't that remind you of the Communist Party in China, the former Soviet Union? I mean, oh, the communists love committees. That's how they elect their people. Why don't the Democrats just come out and admit they're communists, and they'd really like to get rid of elections, period.
0: I will say that there are some very eerie parallels with the Joe Biden experience, and I mean, it's obviously a different reason for dropping out, but the pressure from the establishment to get rid of that person and then have some sort of a selection that is... Yeah, I mean, if you want to call it democratic, I think you would have a hard time saying that that's a democratic way of doing it. I know they'll have votes and there's a convention, and that's certainly better than, you know, basically what the Democrats did in 24, I guess, which was not even really have anything. But it's still a very insider club establishment choice of from a committee, as you point out, Keith. That's a very good observation, I think. And that's not terribly democratic. And I think that they're going to have to contend with that in this campaign, is this sense, this feeling that, I don't know, that they are so obsessed with winning that they will sort of, outside of normal democratic processes, they will, you know, get rid of candidates that are huge liabilities to them, and they will then go through some sort of a selection process that is... outside of just regular people voting, which is how I think most people consider democratic choices to be made, is, hey, it's a primary, right? We just, you know, like what you just did in June, that was obviously a democratic choice because hundreds of thousands of Democrats came out and voted in a primary, and it was open to everybody. Anybody who wanted to show up can show up. Anybody who didn't want to show up didn't have to. It's how it works. And they voted. This may be the only thing they could rationally do. Like, I do have a tiny bit of a soft spot for the Democrats, I suppose, given this particular scandal. I mean, it's not like they could really run an election in a week. It's not possible, really. So they kind of have to do a convention. But the very fact that we're at this point does highlight that problem. And on top of it, it highlights a larger problem, too, which is that the only reason you even got to this point where you had to have a guy quit and then you had to have a convention and you had to replace him with somebody else. The only reason for that is because your voters, your party, the ideology, everything about what's going on in the Democratic Party right now has so lost its mind that it was willing to overlook, excuse, and otherwise forgive and forget pretty awful things along the way from this guy. And vote for him anyway, because they were so obsessed with A, winning, B, you know, beating Trump, or whatever, you know, whatever it is that's animating them right now. And their politics has become so extreme. And when they like sort of wake up from their drunken haze and realize, oh my God, this is a very bad idea, like this was a mistake, they race to fix the problem in an undemocratic way. That is a repetitive problem in the Democratic Party right now, and they're going to have to deal with it. I think it's going to have to be a major conversation. Let's go to Dave from Biddeford. Dave, go ahead.
2: Good morning, Matt. How are you?
0: Pretty good. Living the life.
2: So, this stuff with the Democratic Party, I got a couple points. This stuff with the Democratic Party goes all the way back to Hillary Clinton. They didn't want, they wanted Hillary. They wanted Hillary. They paid off Bernie Madoff. You know, they didn't want Hillary. They went with Joe Biden. They did anything they could to make him the nominee. And then when they didn't want Joe Biden, they pushed him off to the side, and they put Kamala Harris at the front of the gate. And now they just did the same.

0: standpoint as a whole different topic. I don't know if you saw that puke from California that went to the Ayatollah's funeral. He's from California, 26 years old. He's speaking on a microphone saying death to America, death to America, and all this other stuff. And he's from he's an American. He's from California. This guy should be investigated. He should be tried for treason. He's in a foreign country of an enemy chanting death to America when he's an American, and nobody's saying anything about it. As well as the guy in New York City that was calling New York New Pakistan, New Yorkistan, he was calling it, saying that the Muslims are going to take over the country and everything. Nobody's talking about those two issues at all. And I find that, as an American, horrendous.
1: Great call, Dave. Appreciate you buzzing in. I think I would share a lot of your concern and all that. Going back to one thing he was saying, though, in the first part of his call, I think that it's really important that we don't just focus on the end of the Graham Plattner story. Yeah, there was a great bit that Bill Burr used to do in his comedy routines, where he was talking about how, like, you know, when stuff goes wrong in relationships or whatever, like, we never really ask questions about how you arrived at this place where, you know, something happens in the end of it. You know, even when there's like a fire or whatever, like, they don't just go there and say, whoops, there's a fire. They go sift through the debris. They try to find out, like, you know, what started the fire? Where did it come from? How did it begin? And it's something that we very rarely do. We just focus on the end of it, like, you know, that this is the event that happened. And, well, the event that happened here is the guy had to drop out. And I think if you only focus on that, you know, there's not much to say that's all that negative about the Democratic Party right now, because ultimately, what do you want him to do? Like, if a Republican had this problem and was revealed to have been a rapist, I would want them to drop out immediately. I would want to replace them in any way that was physically possible. And this was probably the only means of doing that. So really, there's not much they can do. So I don't really ding them for any of that. The problem, though, is that it isn't just the end of the story. It's how we got to the end of the story that's relevant and matters. And how we got there was a very broken party that has lost its mind, acting in a completely irrational way and allowing this person who was apparent to us, not a good candidate and really should have been nowhere near the United States Senate months ago, to continue on with their support enthusiastically. That's the first and most important problem. We'll take a break. Be right back.
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4: From ABC News, I'm Sherry Preston. Hours after President Trump said the memorandum of understanding with Iran was over, a new round of bombings in the Middle East.
5: New U.S. strikes hitting Iran, the second in 24 hours, according to a U.S. official, adding the U.S. targeting coastal radar sites and anti-ship missile locations after President Trump declared the ceasefire over. Posting on Truth Social, this is in retribution for yesterday's bombing of ships by Iran. If it happens again, it will get much worse.
4: ABC's Jacqueline Lee, the president back at the White House following the NATO summit. He did not fly fly there in the new Air Force One.

0: One, though, as a safety precaution amid escalating tension, he took the old Air Force One, which has a stronger defensive capability. Graham Plattner out of the main Senate race, and Democrats are now looking for a replacement. Here's ABC's Jay O'Brien.
1: Democratic voters like Kat Beatty of Bangor, Maine, saying the opportunity to beat incumbent Republican Senator Susan Collins is slipping away.
2: So disappointed. I thought this year we would finally get Susan Collins out of office, and now we didn't vet our candidates, and now she's going to win again, and it sucks.
3: Maine's Democratic Party now has a little over 2 weeks to pick a new nominee. There's no roadmap for that process, but at least five would-be candidates have already raised their hands.
0: Plattner continues to deny recent sex assault allegations leveled against him. Calls for an independent investigation following the ICE-involved shooting death of an undocumented immigrant in Houston. His family says he was not trying to ram officers with his vehicle, as ICE contends. Her most famous song has a billion streams, and the video has been watched a billion times on YouTube.
4: Once upon a time, I was falling in love. Now I'm only falling apart.
0: Solar Eclipse of the Heart has been played countless times during solar eclipses. Bonnie Tyler has passed away at the age of 75. You're listening to ABC News.
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7: 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Graham Plattner is out of the race for U.S. Senate after suspending his campaign just last night in an 11-minute video on social media. Plattner announced his exit after coming under heavy pressure this week to drop out after being accused of rape by a former girlfriend.
8: This is incredibly difficult because I know that some will think it's an admission of guilt, and it most certainly is not. We're not doing it because of the allegations. We're doing it because of the structures that are being taken away from us by those in power.
7: National Democrats had pulled all funding and resources from Plattner's campaign earlier this week. Meanwhile, more than 100 Maine Democratic Party committee members held an emergency meeting Wednesday to determine the process for replacing Plattner in that Senate race. And the party says it voted to hold a special nominating convention to fill the vacancy, but did not specify when or how it will happen. The party says it'll keep the public informed about the process as they work to defeat incumbent Republican Susan Collins in November. Former Maine CDC Director Nirav Shah, who fell short in last month's Democratic governor primary, is now expressing interest in replacing Plattner on the ticket. Shah says all Democrats have a single common goal in the race.
9: The one that I would say is overriding is the eagerness and the commitment to defeating Susan Collins in the fall.
7: CBS 13 News reports about half a dozen possible candidates are stating their interest in replacing Plattner on the Democratic ticket. The campaign for Republican Senator Susan Collins and her ally groups, they are not viewing Plattner's exit from the Senate race as necessarily good news. Politico reports that a person familiar with the Collins campaign says they believe Plattner's many controversies would have allowed her to shift voters' attention away from national politics and toward questions about his character. A flash poll conducted by Plattner's own campaign shows Plattner trailed Collins, while 3 likely Democratic candidates who lost in the governor primary last month led or were tied with Collins. A former Maine DHHS caseworker claims he was retaliated against after refusing to false findings in a child welfare investigation.
10: Sergey Miller has filed a suit accusing 4 supervisors of retaliating against him for refusing to remove a substantiated finding of child abuse or neglect from a report.

0: seeking a jury trial and says the department violated his constitutional rights, as well as the Maine Whistleblowers Protection Act. Maine DHHS said it can't comment on ongoing litigation. I'm Frankie Azzarotta, News Radio WGA.
1: Two cats are dead, and a veterinary clinic is a total loss after a fire in Franklin County. The Carabasset Valley Veterinary Clinic in Kingfield was occupied when fire broke out, but all animals and staff were safely evacuated. A neighbor in an upstairs apartment was also able to get out, but their two cats died. A bystander who tried to use a fire extinguisher to extinguish the flames suffered minor burns. The cause of that fire is under investigation. A street in Bridgeton will be closed for the next 6 months as crews replace the Corn Shop Bridge. Depot Street will be closed with drivers asked to follow detour signs while work is going on. Work is expected to cause delays. New bridge that will go over Stevens Brook is estimated to cost $1.7 million. WGA and News Time is 7:06. Markets from yesterday, Dow was down 576, S&P lower by 21, NASDAQ was higher by 51. Checking stock futures this morning, currently the Dow is red by down 94, S&P barely positive, and NASDAQ is up by 103. Sports.
2: Last night in the Battle of the Sox, the Boston Red Sox laundered the Chicago White Sox 5-0. This was the seventh time this season that Red Sox pitching shut out their opponent. The Red Sox are perfect so far in their current road trip, winning the first five games. Boston goes for the sweep this afternoon in Chicago. The Portland Sea Dogs and the New Hampshire Fisher Cats split a doubleheader in Manchester last night, with the Cats winning the first game 6-2, while the Dogs took the second game 3-2. Same two play later tonight. And the Hearts of Pine are back at it Saturday when they host the New York Cosmos and USL Cup play. Andy Mounter, News Radio WGAN.
1: Checking the AccuWeather forecast, meteorologist Joe Lundberg.
3: Sunny to partly cloudy today, becoming hot and more humid with a stray afternoon thunderstorm. The high 90. The record is 92, set in 1988. A shower or thunderstorm around early tonight, otherwise mostly cloudy, warm and sticky overnight, though 68. Clouds breaking for some sunshine tomorrow. It'll be warm with a stray thundershower. The high 82.
1: 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Next high tide of Portland Harbor, 6:49 tonight. 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

0: 708 WGAN Morning News. Welcome back to the program. Thanks for being here. Hour two of the show on a Thursday morning. Isn't that fun? I always think it is. Thursdays, we get an opportunity to speak with Jason Savage, who is with us once more this morning. Jason, how are you?
1: You know, Matt, I'm in a pretty good mood today.
0: I bet you are. We have things to ask.
1: The end of a journey, sort of, so to speak.
0: Yeah.
1: We get to watch what happens next. The Republican Party in Maine is running low on popcorn.
0: Indeed it is. Hey, Jason, before I get to the inevitable and obvious questions about Plattner and where the Senate race is and all that stuff, I haven't talked to you in a couple of weeks, and I know that since I think you and I have spoken, you made an announcement about sort of, your future, like what you're doing, with the Maine Republican Party, what your next steps are, et cetera. You want to bring the audience up to speed really quickly on sort of your, shall we say, status change? Status change? Is that how I should do it?
1: Yeah. Yeah. Right. Status change or transition.
0: Transition.
1: So Yeah. I'm still with the Republican Party. I have a new title, senior advisor. And basically, over the last 13 years, the work of the executive director has grown. And I want to say I feel like I've done a good enough job that, you know, I've made the job bigger than it was. And so we're kind of dividing out what the party staff team does. And I'm taking on more of directly only political activities. And the executive director's role is now going to be more focused on the internal party operations with the 16 county committees and the 300 plus municipal Republican committees and, you know, the party staff and headquarters and things like that. So I'm getting to do more of the political work and not doing the administrative stuff, which were, it became just this thing where one person can't do both of those things anymore. So we restructured, and I'm also going to be doing some other external work, helping people in other states and things like that when the need arises, that will be paid for outside of the party's operating budget. So it's a good decision financially for the party. It puts two people in charge of two very, very big aspects of the political world instead of me trying to manage both things. And I actually can get a little bit of sleep once in a while.
0: Yes, sure. I'm sure you will, Jason, certainly in an election year like this. Listen, congratulations, by the way. That's an awesome transition. And by the way, congratulations also for surviving for well over a decade in a job that usually eats people for lunch in about 3.5 minutes. That is in and of itself quite an accomplishment.
1: I had no idea when I started what the job actually was. And about a month in, I went, oh my God, why did I sign up for this? Yeah. But then I stuck it out.
0: Indeed. Well, congratulations again. But anyway, listen, your counterpart on the other side of the aisle has quite a job ahead because as of last night, Graham Plattner, beleaguered and scandal-ridden Senate candidate for the Democrats, has decided to step aside and jump out of the race. They now need to replace him. The people who may replace him are already crawling all over themselves to jump into this race. You're hearing, I'm running. I'm hearing, I'm not running from about 500 different people right now. Can you just give me, from a distance here, maybe the 30,000-foot view of this whole saga? I mean, to begin with, I guess, the Plattner scandal and how it all ended and where we're at and why we're where we're at right now. What do you think of all this, Jason?
1: Well, yeah, I mean, the Democrat Party completely changed its brand nationally to try to get Graham Plattner elected. They went over the past 20 years, they've gone from, you know, the party of working people to the, you know, the cancel culture party. And now they're just like full blown socialist Trump derangement syndrome. And they were pushing this very, very deeply problematic personality to try to defeat Susan Collins because that was what they thought they could do. And they basically let the masks slip, and they're a fraudulent party. I mean, they stand for nothing other than attempting to gain power. So, you know, when it comes right down to it, I think a lot of people knew Graham Plattner had a lot of flaws, a lot of history. Most people in the general public didn't know how deep that goes. But some people on the inside did. And I think that there were a number of people who were trying to raise a flag and say, Hey, this is really, really bad. Not that the Nazi tattoo and other things weren't enough of a warning for the public. And you know, it caught up to him. I think it was just a matter of time on when it was all going to catch up to him, but it did. And it's probably the most predictable thing in politics in 2026.
0: Yeah, I mean, how much of this do you think really ultimately comes down to just how corrupted people's thinking gets by politics? You know, I'm trying to think through the Grant Plattner saga along the way, and obviously people like you and me were the ones that were the most outraged about the guy, and every time a scandal broke, you know, we couldn't believe that anybody would still support him, and, you know, we're saying so, and criticizing the guy, and saying, like, you know, we were giving a lot of unsolicited advice, right? Like, you guys really should probably move on from this guy, or not support him, or vote for someone else, or something else. Like that. And I feel like when a Democrat hears a Republican criticizing something like that, it almost gives them this reaction that is to want to think the opposite. And I'm sure that Republicans think the same thing about anything Democrats say, right? It's like just because we are so outraged by this, they want not to be. And I wonder how much of that played into this. Like, it's like they probably in a vacuum would have understood this is, you can't have a guy like this be a U.S. senator. This is a horrible candidate. I can't believe that you even take him seriously. But because they're not in a vacuum and they're in this political arena and they're listening to people that they hate and despise talk about how bad he is, they want to love him.
1: Yeah. You know, that I think is pretty much spot on for like the average Democrat who just, they're politically engaged. They're on X or Blue Sky or whatever. They're, you know, they're in their Facebook political groups. But I think that for the elites, you know, have you seen the video of the couple that that vetted and recruited Grant Plattner?
0: Oh, yeah.
1: I mean, yeah. You get what I'm talking about. The elites, the top level consultants, the politicians, Elizabeth Warren called him my kind of man. Hannah Pingree, Shelley Pingree, Matt Dunlap all endorsed him. These people, it was like they finally got what they thought of as their working class hero, but because they're so disconnected from the actual working class of America, they didn't realize. Like, I come from a working class background, true working class background. My dad worked in a mill, right? My mom was a housekeeper. I knew this guy was a fake about 30 seconds after I saw the first video of him. But all these people, they don't know well enough what a working class person actually is. They had their in their mind, their working class hero. They were going to push him through. They think that Nazi tattoo, cheering for American soldiers to be killed in foreign wars and all of these other things, the porta potty, they think that that's normal working class stuff. It's not. Working class people are every bit as decent and probably actually more decent than the liberal elites who think that they know. So Grant Plattner was just this cosplay working class guy.
0: Well, you know how I saw it described on social media from somebody, and I'd love to give him credit, but I don't remember who it is. But it was that Grant Plattner was a rich guy's view of what a poor guy is. It's like it's basically, and I think we saw that in so many of these rallies when you're in all these places and you look at the audience at these Grant Plattner rallies, like it wasn't full of a bunch of dirty jean wearing, you know, hard hat guys, you know, fishermen and all these other like, you know, working class stiffs. It was a whole lot of like 62-year-old women with short hair and people that are lawyers and doctors who I don't know if it's like, you know, liberal guilt or something like that. I have no idea what's really getting at why they want to sort of be in love with a guy like this. But it's who they think it should be and sound like is who he was. But it's not a real, because they don't know any working class people. So they don't know the difference.
1: That's my point. They don't know. If you actually come from a working class background and you've been in those communities and you know people who are just working to get by, they take a look at Grant Plattner and go, that guy's a fake. Like, we wouldn't even spend time with that guy. And they don't have this deep well of problem, like big, deep problems like Grant Plattner did. They don't say the things. I mean, yeah, everybody makes the occasional comment or joke. But they are not, they're people, they're trying to raise their kids with morals. They're holding their kids accountable for bad behavior in school instead of just shopping them around to different schools when they're getting kicked out for their bad behavior. Like, it's a whole different world, and the liberal elites just do not understand it because they do not know those people. They just want somebody they can dress up to pretend to be that person so they can win an election.
0: Yeah. Jason Savage, executive director, no longer now senior advisor to the main Republican Party, joining us. Final question for you before I let you go today, Jason, is about the process of replacing him and who it ultimately might be. I know there's a million names being tossed into the ring. The one that is most commonly cited as the most likely seems to be Troy Jackson, but you know, if it ended up being Jana Mills, I wouldn't be shocked. If it ended up being Nirav Shah, I wouldn't be shocked. I mean, who knows who it's going to ultimately be? Do you have a sense of where you think that they're going to go? And more importantly, what this means for the fall race with Susan Collins? Is this a good thing for her? Does this make it harder for her? What do you think about the prospects now?
1: Well, I think almost anything is harder than the end game for Graham Plattner. I mean, if Graham Plattner were to still stay in the race, I think that would be the best, you know, for anybody to run against a guy like him. I think that they're going to have to figure it out. And I'm happy that I'm not in the Democrat Party executive director shoes trying to figure that out, because they're not going to ever be as representative as that primary election was. 600 people does not equate easily to 150,000. So people are going to be disenfranchised. And I think that it's going to become, you know, whoever is better with the insiders is going to get that nomination. Troy Jackson could be that guy. Shana Bellows could be the person. Nirav Shah could be, you know, interested to see what Janet Mills does. Not about her running, but if she tries to weigh in and have her say on that. We're going to be ready for whoever it is. I mean, everybody who could be a candidate has endorsed Graham Plattner. Everybody's got the stink on them at this point.
0: Mm. Well, it'll be a fun thing to watch in the coming week or two. Jason Savage, appreciate you being with us as always. And we will talk again next Thursday, sir. Thanks a lot.
1: Always a pleasure, Matt. Thank you.
0: Have a good one. Let's take a quick break. We'll come back with more in a moment.
2: Yeah, I'm just getting that pretty much instead of the administrator, he gets to do what he wants now as an advisor. That's kind of what it sounds like.
0: As a guy who knows an awful lot about administrative tasks in large organizations, I can imagine how freeing that would be.
2: Yeah, that sounds great. Yeah. You're the senior advisor here. You've paid your dues.
0: Yes, indeed.
2: All right, so three candidates who fell short in last month's Democratic governor's primary appear to be on a short list to replace Graham Plattner on the ballot. We'll have more on that coming up. The big fallout from Graham Plattner, of course, exiting the race just last night. We'll tell you all about that. Also, as new rounds of strikes target Iran overnight, Americans are wondering if these new escalations mean gas and oil prices could creep up in the coming days. We'll tell you all about that, or ABC will hear this morning and the bottom of the hour. 7:20 right now. We've got 65 in Portland with your AccuWeather forecast.
3: Sunny to partly cloudy today, becoming hot and more humid with a stray afternoon thunderstorm. The high 90. The record is 92, set in 1988. A shower or thunderstorm around early tonight. Otherwise, mostly cloudy, warm and sticky overnight. Those 68. Clouds breaking for some sunshine tomorrow. It'll be warm with a stray thundershower, the high 82. I'm AccuWeather meteorologist Joe Lundberg on Southern Maine's official weather station, News Radio 98.5 FM and AM 560 WGAN.
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It is 7:23 WGAN Morning News. Welcome back to the program. Thanks for being here. It's a pleasure as always, and we have some space and some time for you and your calls if you'd like to join us now. So go ahead and call us, 879-9426. All right, so I want to get to something that I wanted to talk about in one of my prior segments but didn't get a chance to, and that's the sort of prospects question. Like, what does this do for Susan Collins? It was almost amusing for me to note on Monday when the whole Graham Plattner thing was really coming to a head that when you look at the prediction markets, and yes, you shouldn't, you know, get too much from the prediction markets. They don't, they're not prophetic. They're not crystal balls. They're responsive. They're psychological. They're oftentimes irrational, but they do give you something. And the prediction markets, I think in situations like this, are at least valuable in trying to get a sense of what the mass of people who actually are personally invested in and care about things think about how prospects change. And when you're looking at the Collins versus, well, anyone else, I think, you know, I think the way that the Kelce one was set up was like, you know, will a Democrat beat Susan Collins or something like that? But basically, is Susan Collins going to get reelected or not? That's the real question. Is she going to end up winning, or is it going to be someone else? Her chances, as Graham Plattner's chances of dropping out of the race, went up. And they went up from, like, you know, very, very low to 35%, then like 50-something percent, then like 75%, etc. As they went up, her chances of getting reelected went down. Actually went down. And in some ways, that's intuitive, and in some ways, that's counterintuitive.

0: counterintuitive. How is it counterintuitive? Well, anytime you have a party implode like this, and their candidate implode, and, you know, accused of rape and all this other stuff, that's a very bad thing for not only the candidate, but also for the party and anyone else associated with it, particularly when everyone else in that party was chumming up to that guy. I mean, how many pictures are with hands raised with him on stage somewhere, right? There's a lot. There's a lot of that. So it does broad damage, big damage to that side overall. And indeed, I saw some articles written yesterday that were talking about the Graham Platner effect and how it might impact nationwide the performance of Democrats in many races across the country. That's an important consideration, is like, you know, this is like a reputational thing with the party and its voters and its ideology and. So in that respect, that would be a good thing for Collins, right? The reason why it's sort of intuitive, though, that it would be a bad thing is that, you know, if he were to stay in, Susan Collins versus guy accused of rape is a pretty good recipe for being reelected. You could never guarantee it, by the way. I would not have actually said, well, oh, yeah, she's going to coast, even with that hanging over his head. But she should have won, and she should have won comfortably. I think she was going to win anyway with him. But against somebody who has that level of scandal, I think it was just an impossibility, really, for him to win, true. So, given that, any replacement. I mean, let's just say this. Let's call a spade here. Kamala Harris was infinitely better as a candidate and more likely to win against Donald Trump than Joe Biden was. Replacing Biden with Kamala Harris was an upgrade. It wasn't a big one, but it was... It was an upgrade. It just wasn't enough of an upgrade to win. And that's the real question here, friends, is, okay, well, they're going to pick somebody, whoever it is that person going to have a realistic shot of beating Collins? I think they will. I think, though, that whoever it is will not have the same magic that Platner had, because he had a unique personality that was perfectly attuned to the moment we were in, and that will be gone, and that will make it harder. We'll be right back. Josh Filler next.
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11: Back at the White House following the NATO summit and declaration that the memorandum of understanding on the ceasefire with Iran is over. ABC's Martha Raddatz says it's unclear where things stand right now as the U.S. and Iran exchanged more airstrikes overnight.
12: What is clear is that this war that the president said would last 4 weeks is now in its fifth month, with strikes resuming, the ceasefire declared dead, no deal on eliminating Iran's nuclear program, and Iran continuing its threats, saying America still hasn't learned that bullying and breaking promises are no longer cost-free.
11: Maine Senate candidate Graham Plattner officially stepping aside in the race days after published allegations of sexual assault by a former girlfriend. He denies the accusations, but new revelations have left the Democrats now searching for another name to put on the ballot. Singer Bonnie Tyler has died at the age of 75. This is ABC News.
13: 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Graham Plattner now out of the race for U.S. Senate after announcing the suspension of his campaign just last night in an 11-minute video. Plattner acknowledging the main goal is to beat incumbent Republican Susan Collins this fall, and despite winning the primary by a wide margin, admitted he needs to step aside. Plattner came under heavy pressure to drop out this week after being accused of rape by a former girlfriend. Democrats say they'll hold a nominating convention to find a replacement candidate. Well, three candidates, speaking of which, who fell short in last month's Democratic governor's primary, they appear to be on the short list to replace Plattner on the ballot. They include Nirav Shah, Troy Jackson, and Shanna Bellows.
14: I'm still seriously considering it, but I think it's really important that whoever the nominee is able to unite Mainers and beat Susan Collins. Control of the U.S. Senate is at stake.
13: CBS 13 News reports Jackson has already announced he's running for the Senate seat. A progressive Democratic lawyer whose nonprofit aims to fight misogyny says she's relieved Plattner dropped out of the Maine Senate race. Politico reports Reckoning Action executive director Cheyenne Hunt connected them with Jenny Rassikot, who was now accusing Plattner of raping her. Hunt also was key in bringing sexual misconduct accusations against former California Democratic Congressman Eric Swalwell, which led to him resigning from office and dropping out of the California governor's race. Hunt says she's hopeful Maine Democrats will name a candidate who can beat Susan Collins. A $2,000 reward's being offered for information about a fire that was set at a building owned by the Penobscot Nation. The fire, State Fire Marshal is identifying arson as the reason for that fire that broke out at a building on Indian Island Wednesday morning. There were no injuries, but the building had significant damage. Penobscot Nation Police Department, they are offering $2,000 for information related to that case. A former bartender at Rebra Irish Pub in Portland is suing, claiming racial discrimination and retaliation for rejecting his manager's sexual advances. Ashanti Williams says he was the only black front of house employee and was treated differently than his coworkers. He claims he was fired for taking home an alcohol sample provided by distributors, which bartenders have been allowed to do. WGA News Time, 7:34. We're checking the markets now. From Wednesday, yesterday, Dow down by 576, S&P lower by 21, and the NASDAQ was actually up by 51 yesterday. Checking stock futures this morning, Dow's in the red by 83, S&P positive green by 6, NASDAQ is up 150. Now checking sports.
15: Last night in the battle of the Sox, the Boston Red Sox laundered the Chicago White Sox 5-0. This was the seventh time this season that Red Sox pitching shut out their opponent. The Red Sox Sox are perfect so far in their current road trip, winning the first five games. Boston goes for the sweep this afternoon in Chicago. The Portland Sea Dogs and the New Hampshire Fisher Cats split a doubleheader in Manchester last night, with the Cats winning the first game 6-2, while the Dogs took the second game 3-2. Same two play later tonight. And the Hearts of Pine are back at it Saturday when they host the New York Cosmos and USL Cup play. Andy Mounter, News Radio WGA.

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1: Back with the forecast and Joe Lumbers.
2: Sunny to partly cloudy today, becoming hot and more humid with a stray afternoon thunderstorm, the high 90. The record is 92, set in 1988. A shower or thunderstorm around early tonight, otherwise mostly cloudy, warm and sticky overnight, low 68. Clouds breaking for some sunshine tomorrow. It'll be warm with a stray thundershower, the high 82.
1: 71 already here at 736 in Portland. Next high tide of Portland Harbor, 649 tonight. 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
4: WGAN Morning News. It is Thursday morning, and at this time every Thursday, halfway through the program, we get an opportunity to speak with Josh Filler, who is here once again. And Josh sent me a pretty long list of things he was interested in talking about today. Guess what? Almost identical to the things I would have asked about anyway. Josh, great talking to you. I wonder what we'll chat about today, right?
5: I have no idea. What's going on in the world, Matt?
4: I don't know. It's wild. Weird things happening. Let's talk about Iran, right? Actually, maybe I will get to that. But I do want to get into the Grant Plattner thing with you, but I want to take you down a different path than I've gone either myself or with other guests. You know, I think that we can go back to the beginning of the Grant Plattner story here. And I'd love for you to comment on where this guy came from in the first place, how he ever became a thing, and the role of the media specifically in that, because I think that they have been a really important part of this story from the beginning all the way to the end. You know, how he was created as a candidate and became such a force so quickly, how the accusations over the course of the last, say, 9 months or so have ultimately been not only reported, but kind of dismissed, some of the things that happened with the New York Times report, etc. And then here, as we get to the very end, its role in his exiting the race. So I think that's a pretty big story, a long story from beginning to end, and I'd love for you to chew on it. Josh Filler.
5: Yeah, well, he is a creature of the New York Times. And if you recall, I believe it was last summer that they did a glowing story on this guy.
4: Oh, how could I forget? Though, they had him on his boat, nicely staged. It was wonderful, a wonderful spread. Yep.
5: Yep. So he had absolutely no political experience, no accomplishments in life really to speak of, but there he was being presented front and center as the next Democrat savior for the party, in this case, in the state of Maine. And, you know, you go back to what I think you and Jason Savage were talking about the Democrats' view of what a working class hero looks like in their view. And I think this is what the New York Times thought a working class hero would look like. This is the guy that would appeal to the old Reagan Democrats, that the Democrats had lost to Reagan and then now again lost to Trump, and that he was going to bring the party to the promised land. Now, it begs the question, to what degree did the New York Times vet this guy or do any kind of investigation of him? Because we know that most of the things about him were easily knowable. And, you know, then the New York Times comes back as if not, you don't hate them enough. They come back right before the primary, and it's not a catch and kill story, but it's a catch and control, all about the allegations against him with women and so forth and the drinking and all of it. They put out just enough to be credible, but they hold back on looking into the really serious allegations, which ultimately broke with Politico this past week. So he is a creature of the New York Times, of the left-wing media. He was the archetype in their mind of what a working-class hero looks like. And now, deliciously, it is blown up in their face. Will they learn from any of this? Probably
4: not. No. No, of course they won't. I really do think that is a big part of this in the beginning. I mean, if you think of that one piece that you're referencing in the beginning, you know, him on his boat, that really big, soft piece that they did to kind of promote him. And it was really kind of his coming out party, was that piece. You know, how did it happen, right? How did it happen? Well, it happened because he had the national Bernie Sanders operation that has been basically going from place to place and plucking people out of obscurity you know, they found him. So elites from Washington, basically, you know, people from New York and marketing specialists and, you know, that couple that Jason and I were talking about that were really responsible for plucking him out of nowhere. You know, they found him. They decided to market him. And then they began, you know, doing what PR professionals inside of consultant companies in Washington, D.C. do, you know, reaching out to their friends in the New York Times and seeing if they can get a piece written and so on and so forth. If there is anything less working class than that, I don't know what it is, right? If it was, if he was an actual working class guy from a small town like that, he never would have gotten the coverage because he wouldn't have been, he wouldn't have had that channel available to him. He wouldn't have had that avenue of attention or power. And yet he did because he was traveling in elite circles.
5: Yeah. And look, he obviously, the big focus with Graham Plattner are all his personal problems and personal issues. And deservedly so. They are many, too many to probably list here. But there's also this factor that, you know, the DSA, the Democrat Socialists of America, are eating the Democrat Party alive from the inside out. And this guy is a card-carrying, proud member of that organization, which, you know, espouses ideologies that are really antithetical to America, American capitalism, American freedom. And he's not alone. I mean, you and I have not talked about this, but, you know, they've nominated people to serve in Congress in New York who have literally said they want to destroy the United States. So, you know, Plattner, he personally is going away, but his politics, his ideology is not. And of course, the big question is, can you bridge the gap in the Democrat Party going forward? Because I think no matter who they nominate, that person is likely going to alienate one wing of the party versus another, which I think obviously accrues to Susan Collins's benefit. But, you know, the Democrats are still in this civil war, and it remains to be seen who's actually going to win.
4: Yeah, no kidding. All right. So you, I assume, saw his video. I don't know if you subjected yourself to the full 11 minutes, but I did.
5: Oh, it was brutal.
4: Yeah,
5: did.
4: I know. It was really, I think about 30 seconds in, I was like, oh, God, it's going to be one of these. You're going to have to listen
5: to,
4: like,
5: the point.
4: 9-10 minutes of this, oh, this narcissistic self-regard for so long before he gets to the, oh, yeah, I'm quitting thing. What did you think, though, of his ultimate decision and how he framed it and, like, what, you know, how this even really developed? Because a couple days ago, I was unsure he was really going to quit. You know, he had his team setting demands and saying that they want to have control over who ultimately is chosen. And, you know, I don't have to leave. And, you know, there's a ticking clock, yes, but that's pressure on you, not me. And then he did ultimately do it. Why did he do it? Like, what was the thing that threw him over the edge? And what did you think of his statement?
5: Well, I think what threw him over the edge is the same reason that Janet Mills got out of the race, which is he was not going to have any resources to compete. The party was going to try to starve him out, almost like a siege around his campaign, denying him access to money. And, you know, whatever he thought he might be able to raise independently, if the party were trying to cut him off at every corner, it was going to make raising money almost impossible. The handwriting was on the wall. You know, he would also have to subject himself and his family to being consistently accused of being a rapist. And so I think he basically decided, I can't win and it's not worth it. And he got out. And I got to tell you, Matt, one of the things I was thinking about as I listened to this was, okay, you got out of the race. But by the way, you know, the statute of limitations for rape criminally in Maine is 20 years. A civil lawsuit is 6 years. We're inside the window of both. He has been credibly accused of rape. So the next question is anybody in law enforcement going to look into this? Is anyone going to approach the alleged victim here? I mean, obviously, if she's not willing to go forward, it will make any kind of lawsuit almost impossible. But he's in some potential legal jeopardy here.
4: Yeah, he is indeed. Now, let's talk, if we can here, Josh, about the race to replace him and who might ultimately be the choice. Maybe who should be the choice? Who is the strongest candidate? There's so many names already that are being mentioned. You have Nirav Shah. You've got, you know, Dan Kleben is in. You've got Shanna Bellows has expressed her interest. You have Troy Jackson, who already founded a committee, and he is really interested. You can tell from his social media stuff. You know, Patrick Dempsey said, no, I'm out. You know, I mean, like, it's ridiculous at this point already.
5: I didn't know he was in.
4: Yeah, well, neither did I, but he's out. So it's obviously getting a little bit silly here, but it's going to be a long list of candidates. They're going to have a nominating convention to pick them. Do you have a sense of where you think they will go, or perhaps where you think they should go if they want to win this race? What say you?
5: Well, I think if they want to win the race, they want to pick somebody who is not a Democrat Socialist of America member. I think that's number one. Although that comes with a penalty in its own right, because those people in Maine who are active and engaged are going to be furious if they nominate a quote unquote moderate, of which I wouldn't really categorize any of these people that you've listed as moderates. I just think they're not as crazy as some of the crazies on the left in the party at this moment. But I think they've got an incredible task ahead to thread this needle of trying to keep the coalition together and take Susan Collins on in the fall. I'm not sure it's possible, but I will say this. I mean, I think it's obvious Collins would have been better off if Plattner stayed in. I was hoping he would, although I figured he wouldn't. And as you pointed out, here in Maine, you know, Kamala Harris won Maine decisively. And when Biden was in the race, the Trump campaign, I know, was looking to compete here. They basically wrote it off when she got in. So, you know, just because he's out doesn't mean it's smooth sailing for the Collins campaign. If anything, whoever they nominate, the Democrats, it probably will be more competitive. But this thing may be so broken that more competitive, great, it's still going to end up Susan Collins for the win.
4: Susan Collins for the win. That's the Josh Filler prediction already. I love it. All right. So the Plattner stuff here is one story, but I did allude to the fact that there is a big national story going on as well. There's some now escalation happening in Iran, some bombings resuming. The ceasefire, the peace that we had there, looks like it was very fragile, which is what I think both you and I predicted. What do you make of where Trump is right now? I mean, he's hanging out with NATO and talking to all the allies there. He seems to be quite pessimistic about the whole Iran thing, and now all of a sudden we're being aggressive again. Tell me more. Where are we? What do you think? Where do you think this goes?
5: Two things, and this first from a political lens, how I think this actually may tie back into the Maine Senate race as well as other Senate and congressional races here in America. Look, if oil prices start to spike again and we go into the fall with inflation heating up, that could be enough to save Democrats in otherwise unsavable races. So Trump knows this. The Republican Party knows this. But from a political lens, this is extremely risky at this time. Having this whole episode escalate again this close as we head into the fall. From a more diplomatic, strategic standpoint, the other big takeaway from this is who's actually in charge in Iran? Who's calling the shots? Because from the beginning, and who are we negotiating with? I think that's the $64 million question here, is can we actually negotiate with Iran and cut a deal that would actually bring the entire country to the table? I'm not sure that's possible yet. And so there's a lot of unknowns going forward here. The risks are extremely high. But one thing remains clear. Iran can't have the bomb. And if the administration stays on track, you know, they may zigzag here one way or the other. But if that's ultimately where we're headed, then there's no extricating ourselves from this anytime soon.
4: No, indeed. All right, Josh, got to leave things there. Appreciate you chewing on the Graham Plattner story. I'm sure they'll have we'll have more stuff to cover next week. Of course, the convention will be probably in full swing by then. This is going to be a crazy couple weeks, so appreciate it.
5: It'll be entertaining.
4: Yep, we'll talk then. Thanks a lot.
5: Thanks.
4: Let's take a break. Jason Taylor in the newsroom. It's 7:49. Tell me more about what's happening in the news today.
1: Well, you mentioned Patrick Dempsey, and we're going to talk more about Patrick Dempsey and his run for the U.S. Senate here.
4: Sure, why not? Why not?
1: Yeah. Well, so that's we got to do that. So that's coming up, as well as everything happening. A lot is happening around the country, the world, and a round of strikes targets Iran overnight. Americans are wondering if these new escalations mean their gas and oil prices are going to creep up in the coming days. Find out more on that from ABC here at the top of the hour. Right now, 7:49 here in Portland. We've got right now, it is 71 degrees. How are we getting that warm with your AccuWeather forecast?
2: Sunny to partly cloudy today, becoming hot and more humid with a stray afternoon thunderstorm, the high 90. The record is 92, set in 1988. A shower or thunderstorm around early tonight, otherwise otherwise mostly cloudy, warm and sticky overnight, low 68. Clouds breaking for some sunshine tomorrow. It'll be warm with a stray thundershower, the high 82. I'm AccuWeather meteorologist Joe Lundberg on Southern Maine's official weather station. 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
4: All right, we're back. It is 7:53 WGAN Morning News. It is Thursday morning. Coming up at 8 o'clock, we have Jesse Fairbanks from Maine Vintage Toys to give us a quick breather from the Grant Platner story, which will be, I'm sure, very much appreciated in so many different ways. But it is the big story of the day, of course, because he decided yesterday to quit. You've got a whole list of names of people that are going to be in the race, and the race to replace them will be done in a very specific way. So we talked yesterday about the state committee and how they plan to decide who is going to replace Grant Platner. It's ultimately up to them to do it, and they have made a decision on the process that they will be using. The Maine Democratic Party's state committee voted on Wednesday to hold a nominating convention to select a replacement for Graham Plattner, according to the party statement that they released and an account of the meeting of the state committee shared with the Bangor Daily News. More than 100 state committee members attended the meeting and voted in favor of the convention process, the party said in a statement. The convention would include 500 delegates elected proportionally by county committees, along with the entire state committee as well, according to the account of the meeting. So that would be a total of about 600 or so people. The party has not yet released a full timeline or the details of how the nomination process will move forward. The meeting of the party's governing body was not open to the press. The account of the meeting was written by an attendee and provided to the BDN. Quote, "We will announce the full timeline details and how the nomination

0: Politico, in which an ex-girlfriend accused him of raping her in 2021. The Maine Democratic Party, the National Party, and candidates here in Maine have disavowed him and called on him to leave the race, which is what he cited on his way out the door for the reason he was doing it. He specifically said in that video, it's not because of the accusation. It's not because I'm guilty, because I'm not. It's because they're starving me of what I need to run a race. And so because of that, I can't run it. So I have no choice. I'm being forced out by them. That's what he said. Let's go to the phones. Bill in Portland is with us. What's happening, Bill?
1: Hey, you know, I'd like to see someone get the job who didn't sell out to Plattner. David Costello was in basic agreement with on the issues. But he didn't endorse him. And so, you know, there's an opportunist, Shannon Bellows, Troy Jackson, even Hannah Pingree were holding hands with Plattner just a couple of weeks ago.
0: Yeah. And yeah, so after the New York Times story, by the way.
1: Yeah, only after.
0: Yeah.
1: You know, they overlooked all the Me Too stuff, all the scandal and stuff ahead of time, and they were willing to, you know, to join hands and sing Kumbaya with him. So I really... I'd like to see someone other than a Plattner apologist get the spot. And the problem, I think, is there is a Democrat oligarchy. You know, they talk about oligarchy, but, you know, for the Republican oligarchy, there's an equal and opposite Democrat oligarchy. And they're going to try and you know, make cut some backroom deals, I'm afraid, because that's what people do, and put in someone who has something... You know, has some power, but I think the smartest thing would be if they go outside that oligarchy. And again, I'd like to see some more from David Costello.
0: Well, I don't think you're going to. I hate to say it, Bill, but I don't think David is going to be the one that emerges out of this group. But a guy can hope. A guy can hope. Good call, Bill. Appreciate it as always. I think the point about the oligarchy, though, is very, very well founded. I mean, you have to acknowledge that. You have to acknowledge, too, by the way, that you're ranting and raving about the establishment, and you are now the establishment. You are now the establishment. Acknowledge it. And maybe move on? I don't know. Just some advice. We'll be right back with Jesse.
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6: From ABC News, I'm Sherry Preston. Another night of airstrikes. The U.S. hitting Iran and Iran hitting U.S. military sites in the Middle East, including in Bahrain, where the Navy's Fifth Fleet is headquartered. ABC Chief Global Affairs Correspondent Martha Raddatz with more.
7: Overnight, a new round of U.S. attacks on Iran, larger in scope than those the night before, according to a U.S. official, striking at least 90 military targets. The president in Turkey at the NATO summit saying he was done talking to Iran. But last night on Air Force One, returning from the summit, summit, the president claiming that the Iranians called him wanting to make a deal.
6: That Air Force One taking the president back to the White House wasn't the same Air Force One he flew over there, the one gifted to the president by Qatar. ABC national correspondent Stephen Portnoy has that.
8: Multiple sources say the secret

0: Secret Service urged the president not to fly on the new plane out of Turkey due to differences in the security capabilities from the older version of Air Force One. More than a dozen Senate Democrats sent a letter earlier this week to the Secretary of the Air Force and the government contractor that converted the Qatari jet, pointing to reports that taxpayers might have spent $1 billion to outfit it for the president's use. The senators voiced the concern that certain upgrades might have been skipped to rush the plane into service.
1: Following allegations of sexual assault against their old candidate, ABC's Jay O'Brien says the Democrats are going to have to find a new candidate to take on Senator Susan Collins in Maine.
2: In the nation's most closely watched Senate race, after a remarkable standoff with the Maine Democratic Party, disgraced Senate candidate Graham Plattner ending his campaign.
3: We believe that for the movement to continue, can't be made.
1: That was from a video message Plattner put out last night. Israeli forces killing at least a dozen people in Gaza over the last 24 hours. Among those dead, a driver for the charity World Central Kitchen. 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
6: 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Graham Plattner now out of the race for U.S. Senate after suspending his campaign just last night in an 11-minute video. Plattner announced his exit after coming under heavy pressure this week to drop out after being accused of rape by a former girlfriend.
3: This is incredibly difficult because I know that some will think it's an admission of guilt, and it most certainly is not. We're not doing it because of the allegations. We're doing it because of the structures that are being taken away from us by those in power.
6: National Democrats had pulled all funding and resources from the Plattner campaign earlier this week. More than 100 Maine Democratic Party members held an emergency meeting just Wednesday to determine the process for replacing Plattner on the ballot. The party says it voted to hold a special nominating convention to fill the vacancy, but did not specify when or how it will happen. The party says it'll keep the public informed about the process as they work to defeat incumbent Republican Susan Collins in November. Maine Beer Company co-founder Dan Kleban, who briefly ran in the Democratic U.S. Senate primary, says he's now running to replace Plattner. Kleban says he's focused on continuing Plattner's message.
7: There is no doubt that Graham tapped into something very real. People are rightfully pissed off because the system is rigged against them.
6: CBS 13 News reports Kleban previously dropped out of the Senate primary to endorse Plattner's then-rival, Governor Jenna Mills, who suspended her campaign before the primary election. Actor and Maine native Patrick Dempsey says he will not run for that Democratic U.S. Senate seat vacated by Plattner. Dempsey made the announcement in an op-ed published in the Portland Press-Herald, where he said he doesn't want to serve in Congress, also said public service is honorable, but believes he can contribute more effectively through the life and work he has already built. Dempsey is the founder of the Dempsey Center, which provides free care to people with cancer and their families. A former Maine DHHS caseworker claims he was retaliated against after refusing to falsify findings in a child welfare investigation.
8: Sergey Miller has filed a suit accusing 4 supervisors of retaliating against him for refusing to remove a substantiated finding of child abuse or neglect from a report. He's seeking a jury trial and says the department violated his constitutional rights as well as the Maine Whistleblowers Protection Act. Maine DHHS said it can't comment on ongoing litigation. I'm Frankie Azzarato, News Radio WGAN.
6: A Bangor man faces charges for shooting at a woman. Police say 43-year-old Stanley Swallow fired a rifle at a woman during a fight at his residence on Sanford Street. Now, the woman was not shot but suffered minor injuries. Swallow was arrested and faces several charges, including felony assault, criminal threatening, and violating conditions of release. Two people have critical injuries from a crash involving a moose in Alton. Emergency crews were called to the scene overnight Wednesday morning, where a car was found with significant damage after hitting that moose. Crews removed all three people who were trapped in the vehicle, with two sustaining critical injuries. No word on the condition of the moose, however. WGAN News Time is now 8:06. We're checking the markets from yesterday. Dow on Wednesday, down by 576. S&P lower by 21. NASDAQ was actually marginally up by 51. Stock futures this morning. Currently, the Dow is slightly in the red by 33 down. S&P up by 15. NASDAQ is up by 235. Checking sports.
9: Last night in the Battle of the Sox, the Boston Red Sox laundered the Chicago White Sox 5-0. This was the seventh time this season that Red Sox pitching shut out their opponent. The Red Sox are perfect so far in their current road trip, winning the first five games. Boston goes for the sweep this afternoon in Chicago. The Portland Sea Dogs and the New Hampshire Fisher Cats split a doubleheader in Manchester last night, with the Cats winning the first game 6-2, while the Dogs took the second game 3-2. Same two play later tonight. And the Hearts of Pine are back at it Saturday when they host the New York Cosmos and USL Cup play. Andy Mounter, News Radio WGAN.
6: Thank you for the forecast, Joe Lundberg.
10: Sunny to partly cloudy today, becoming hot and more humid with a stray afternoon thunderstorm, the high 90. The record is 92, set in 1988. A shower or thunderstorm around early tonight, otherwise mostly cloudy, warm and sticky overnight, low 68. Clouds breaking for some sunshine tomorrow. It'll be warm with a stray thundershower, the high 82.
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8: It is 8:08 on the WGAN Morning News, and it is Thursday morning. And we always appreciate at 8:08 on Thursdays, Jesse Fairbanks for Main Vintage Toys joining the program and being here. It's nice to see you once again, sir.
13: Yes, you as well.
8: I see that you're wearing your Main Vintage Toys t-shirt.
13: Yes.
8: My God, that's something that you give away every time you do trivia. Do you have other colors? Is it just black?
13: We do. No, we've got, what do we got in stock right now? Red, blue, purple, I think that's it, and black.
8: So when the winners come in, do they get their pick of the litter? Is it
13: they do.
8: Pick your
13: absolutely.
8: Color?
13: Absolutely, yeah.
8: Excellent.
13: Yeah, I try to carry a couple of each size. So we go all the way up to 5X now.
8: 5X.
13: And fun fact, I actually give away more t-shirts than I sell.
8: Indeed. Well,
13: yeah.
8: It is.
13: Because a lot of times
8: it is marketing. Yeah.
13: Oh, it is. Exactly. So I get, people that'll come in, that tourists and stuff, and they'll buy a shirt and I'll actually just comp it to them because I just feel like if you're willing to wear my, our brand on your body. Yeah.
8: I think it's smart. It well done. Good
13: absolutely.
8: Marketing. Good marketing as always. All right. So Jesse Fairbanks, you always are, of course, here every week and we talk about what's going on in the world around us a little bit. You do some trivia. Mm-hmm. It's always a good time. You can call at any point, and we should probably remind people of this, anytime we get to. But, if you have some things that you're finding, I'm doing this right now. I'm cleaning out my garage. I'm finding a whole bunch of stuff. And you have a thought about what that might be worth, or you don't know the slightest idea, since Jesse does indeed trade in the items that you might bring in after you find them and buy them from you and then sell them to people that are looking for some of those things, he might have an idea of what that thing is worth. So you can call us up for that, 879-9426. You can also call us up for the trivia question. And this week's trivia question is brought to you by Main Vintage Toys. What is it this week, sir?
13: Yeah, so this item, I don't think I've even had in the store.
8: Is this harder or easier than last week?
13: I thought
8: last week was.
13: I feel like this will be harder, but I tried to put a little more clues in there.
8: Okay, so you haven't had this in the store.
13: I looked through the whole toy line and I did not recognize anything that I've had in the store.
8: Okay.
13: So that'd be tough.
8: So this may be a little on the more obscure side.
13: It might be.
8: Okay.
13: Let's see. So, 1985, an animated TV series and toy line featured futuristic vehicles that could swap weapons and parts to create more powerful battle machines. The Lightning League fought an army of evil plant-based villains called the Monster Minds, led by Sawboss. What was
14: Sawboss? Why does that sound familiar? I don't think I know this, but that does sound like a... Yeah. Sawboss. All right. What was it? The Lightning Team?
13: The Lightning League.
14: Lightning League. Okay.
13: What was the name of this toy line and cartoon?
14: So 85, you said?
13: 1985. Okay. Yeah. 65 episodes. So, I mean, it seemed to have a good run. I never remember watching it. I never remember seeing it. So, I don't know. You know, maybe I was too into, you know, He-Man and...
14: how long did it last? So it started in 85. Was it just 1 season?
13: Well, 65 episodes. So, I mean, you're talking a pretty good run, at least.
14: Well,
13: years.
14: That's funny you say that because that's what you would think. But like in the 70s and 80s and stuff like that, they used to just produce
13: that's
14: those.
13: True.
14: So
13: maybe it
14: fast.
13: Was, 30 episodes.
14: Yeah. I mean, like a season of like a regular TV show, yeah. Like in a Star Trek or something like that, it was like 26 episodes.
13: Okay.
14: And that's like an hour long show, like the cartoons and stuff. Like, how many episodes of like Transformers are there? There's like 1,000 of those things. Yeah, and they had like 3 seasons. Yeah. Like, so
13: right,
14: I don't know.
13: True. That's
14: maybe
13: true.
14: They all did it in a year. Who knows? All right. So if you have any idea what he's talking about, which you may not, I just looked it up and I definitely would not have.
13: And they're very expensive on eBay. I was really surprised. I'm like, oh, wow. All right. Maybe I should get these in. I don't know.
14: Well, I mean, that's probably because they're more rare. Right?
13: Yeah, that's it. I think it was just, I don't know if it was kind of one of those just kind of failed toy lines that just never, because those are the ones that are worth money. All the ones that nobody ever bought.
14: Did you ever watch that Netflix show, the toys that made us? Or
13: Yeah.
14: I remember watching that, and inside of it, they talked about the law change that happened in, I think it was like, it might have been the Reagan administration, like 81 or 82, something like that. Because I guess there was at some point a prohibition on a like toy line and a TV show like being somehow together. Like you couldn't market toys with a TV show.
13: Okay.
14: And they undid that law in the early 80s, which is why you immediately saw He-Man and Transformers and all and Ninja Turtles and all these things because they were suddenly able to
13: put pressure back on the parents to go out and
14: basically
13: spend money.
14: That's probably why they had that law in the first place. Is they were like you're trying to, it's like almost like a seedy kind of marketing, right? It's like you're creating this thing to sell your toy. It's really about the toy that you made, but you make a cartoon to support it so the kids will go bug you for it.
13: Well, it's like
14: and it's kind of free advertising.
13: Alcohol and cigarette commercials, right? They made it look glamorous and, to sell products. So.
14: Yeah. Well, apparently it didn't work so good on this one. So, all right, 879-9426 if you know it. Give me the clue one more time, and I won't interrupt you this time.
13: 1985, an animated TV series and toy line featured a futuristic vehicles that could swap weapons and parts to create more powerful battle machines. The Lightning League fought an army of evil plant-based villains called the Monster Minds, led by Sawboss.
14: Sawboss!
13: So what was the name of this toy line?
14: I think I might have had some of these. I'm looking at it now.
13: Yeah, and they weren't very articulated.
14: No.
13: They were almost similar to like vintage Star Wars, where it was just the straight arms, straight legs.
14: Yeah, but like
13: but on a smaller scale, but on that kind of mask.
14: But the machines, the vehicles, the things like that. Like I've seen a couple of these before, so they might have ended up.
13: Yeah,
14: I had a lot of crap that I don't know where it came from. The Beast Walker. That's the Beast Walker combat creature. And it does look menacing, I will say that. Look at this one. This is actually it out of the box. Look at that. Oh, it's got like a face.
13: Yeah.
14: Oh, it's terrifying.
13: And they were showing like the commercials. It came with all kinds of like extra weapons and stuff, and you could outfit the vehicles with more and more weapons and guns and all kinds of stuff.
14: I mean, some of these weapons are pretty cool. That's like a big buzzsaw on the top of a
13: gold-plated.
14: Some truck, gold-plated. Yeah, I may have recognized a couple of these things, but I still would have. There is a 0% chance I would have got this trivia question.
13: I know.
14: 0%. And
13: is
14: I think
13: anybody?
14: You are stumping the audience far. So 879-9426, if you think you know the answer to this question, if you have no idea what you're talking about, I do give you permission to cheat and Google it.
13: Yeah. At some point,
14: somebody's going to win it. There's a lot of things like this, though. I mean, like, that kind of is what I was getting at with talking about the cartoon, though, is they tried that a lot.
13: Yeah.
14: And sometimes it worked.
13: Yeah.
14: Sometimes maybe it didn't quite as it could work as much.
13: But I never remember. I don't even remember the cartoon.
14: Yeah, but what were you, like, five?
13: Six.
14: Yeah.
13: That was enough to start remembering that. I remember He-Man and all that around 84, 85.
14: Yeah, but didn't that run a little longer, though? I mean,
13: it did.
14: I think it was popular enough that it stuck around. Oh, Thundercats. We haven't done a good Thundercats.
13: I know.
14: Did I see that they're doing that? They're doing like an adaptation?
13: Yeah, a live action one.
14: Thundercats, the live action one. Isn't that going to be funny? Swear to God, if they do what they did to... You remember that movie that they made out of Cats, the Broadway musical? Remember Taylor Swift was in that and she was a cat?
13: Yeah.
14: That was horrifying.
13: Yeah.
14: That was horrifying. Like, I mean, I can't look at any of those people. If they do that for that, I'm out.
13: Yeah. I'm hope it would be more like CGI, you know.
14: Well, that's part of the issue is it was CGI.
13: Yeah,
14: I think that they originally tried to do it with makeup and costume stuff, and it was like weird.
13: Yeah.
14: So they were like, we'll just CGI it. And then they gave him like tails and stuff, and it was weird. Please don't watch that movie. It's a terrible movie. I think we have a potential victor here. Scott is with us. Scott.
15: Yeah.
14: Can you bail us out here?
13: No
14: do you
13: pressure.
14: Know the answer?
15: I'm pretty sure it's Jace and the Wheeled Warriors, maybe?
13: You got it.
14: Jace. Uh-huh.
13: And the Wheeled Warriors.
14: And the Wheeled Warriors. Did you know that for real, Scott, or did you cheat? I have to ask.
15: No, I did because Sawboss is what tipped me off, but I was waiting to talk to some other people to get a shot.
13: Yeah, there you go.
14: You never want to wait for the other people to get a shot when you're asking about something like that.
15: I've already got it right four times, so I figure I'll listen.
13: Oh, that's all right.
14: Congratulations on number five, Scott. Well, stop by and get your fifth different color t-shirt.
13: Yeah,
14: how about
13: exactly.
14: that? Appreciate it, Scott, as always. I would give him the address, but he knows. It's 650 Main Street in South Portland. You should visit Jesse and see things in store for yourself. I was just asking you off air a little bit about how the 4th of July went. Apparently very busy.
13: Tons of people
14: coming in.
13: Yeah, a lot of tourists coming in. A lot of, first-time people still finding us after 6 years, which is great. It's great.
14: Is there any hotness in there right now? Like, is there I know that you
13: kind of
14: comes
13: did break, so technically the other day it was a little hot. But no, everything right now, we're still into that sports cards, Pokemon, Magic. The Squishies is big right now, but been selling a lot of, the tourists have been buying a lot of the vintage stuff. So the staples, Masters of the Universe, G.I. Joe, Transformers has been big. Not a lot of Star Wars, but I don't have a huge selection of that right now, but, I have been adding, quite a bit of stuff. We did just get a vintage Trolls collection in. So,
14: oh, did you really?
13: Stuffing.
14: I do love a good old troll.
13: Yeah, so I'll be stuffing the cases with some vintage Trolls later
14: some
13: today.
14: Vintage Trolls. Did you know, by the way, that I think, was it Tuesday, Danny? Was Tuesday video game day? The official...
16: We had a national video game day.
14: National video game day.
13: Very cool.
14: So that would be a good time to stop by Main Vintage Toys, pick yourself up like a classic NES or something like that. You got a bunch of that stuff in stock usually.
13: Yeah, N64. And then we have the updated versions of the newer consoles that take the old games, which work fantastic.
14: Oh, that's cool.
13: Yeah.
14: Yeah.
13: So
14: that's cool. All right. Well, Jesse Fairbanks, as usual, appreciate you stopping by the show and being here. Make sure you stop by the store and discover it for yourself and get yourself one of them t-shirts, as well as some of that nice vintage stuff that they've got for sale every single day. Let's take a break, though. I'll see you next Thursday, Jesse. Appreciate it, as always. Jason Taylor, what do you got for us in the newsroom on this fine Thursday morning?
6: Yeah, a progressive Democratic lawyer whose nonprofit aims to fight misogyny says she's relieved Graham Platner dropped out of the Maine Senate race. We'll explain all that coming up. Also, tension between the U.S. and Iran appears to be ramping up once more overnight, and as another round of strikes targeted military bases in the region, bringing that ceasefire agreement to a brink. More on that from ABC here at bottom of the hour. It's 8:19. 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
10: Sunny to partly cloudy today, becoming hot and more humid with a stray afternoon thunderstorm. The high 90. The record is 92, set in 1988. A shower or thunderstorm around early tonight. Otherwise, mostly cloudy, warm and sticky overnight. Those 68. Clouds breaking for some sunshine tomorrow. It'll be warm with a stray thundershower. The high 82. I'm AccuWeather meteorologist Joe Lundberg on Southern Maine's official weather station, News Radio 98.5 FM and AM 560 WGAN.
14: Well, joint pain's awful when you're the person who's fighting through it, but it's also awful when you see other people around you who are struggling with it, who are affected by it. 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
14: It's 8:24, WGAN Morning News. It is Thursday morning, and from now until the end of the show, we do have some space and some time for you and your calls. Lots of good ones already this morning. If you'd like to keep that running, keep that going, give us a buzz, 879-9426. If you'd like to text on the text line, 879-9426. If you'd like to email me, matt@wgan.com is how you would do that. So lots of great options to reach out to the show. But I always do say that the call is the best experience, because first, this is Thursday. And you can do, you could be the caller of the week. This is our last day before we choose it. So get yourself in the running now. You've got a great topic to deal with. Chew on that. It's obviously an opportunity for you. If you want the mug and the tote bag and sign the golden pen and all that fun stuff, you should do it. right now. Danny, while I'm thinking of it, I haven't done the poll question in a couple days. So let's do the poll question from yesterday. What is that question and what are the results thus far, sir?
16: 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You know, I need to get something for
14: my feet.
16: Need
14: to go to the Good Feet Store?
16: Before I go to Italy.
14: Get yourself some arch support?
16: They got this free fitting today. They're on Main Street across from Kohl's.
14: Wait, so you're looking for some, like, walk-around Italy shoes?
16: Yes.
14: All right.
16: I'm going to have to go right across from Kohl's and Westbrook Crossing. And if you're not in the area, goodfeet.com. That poll question, do you think Graham Plattner, obviously we know, will actually drop out of the U.S. Senate race? This was done
14: this
16: before.
14: This was before he did. And remember, he announced it last night at like what was it, like 9 o'clock?
16: Yeah, almost
14: like
16: about
14: that.
16: 9
14: o'clock. It was certainly well into the evening, that's for sure. So did people think he was going to do it or not? Danny, what was the result?
16: 44% said yes and 56% said no.
14: So 56% of people thought that he was not going to drop out, and yet he did. And yet he did that evening. How interesting that you thought. I would have answered yes, I do think he was dropping out. But it would have been a very unconfident yes. A very unconfident yes. I was uncertain because of what a sociopath the guy is. Like, you heard it in his 11-minute statement, man. I mean, it was just this narcissistic self-regard that just, you couldn't not hear it. And people like that, very unpredictable, obviously, and very willing to burn down everything if it means it somehow makes him the center of attention. So I kind of thought there was at least a little bit of a puncher's chance that he might have said, screw it. Screw you, screw you, screw you. I'm staying in. But he did quit. So there you go. That's your poll question. 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Appreciate it, as is always the case. We are going to take a break. When we come back on the other side of that break, you will have about a half an hour to weigh in. I've got plenty more on the Plattner front to deal with. So we'll keep talking about this a little bit when we come back, but would love to get your feedback as well. So stick with us, 879-9426. That's the phone number. Text line as well, and then email matt@wgan.com. We'll be right back.
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1: A new round of airstrikes in the Middle East as Iran and the U.S. escalate tensions once again.
2: The president now back in Washington, where it is unclear exactly where negotiations stand. But what is clear is that this war that the president said would last 4 weeks is now in its fifth month, with strikes resuming, the ceasefire declared dead, no deal on eliminating Iran's nuclear program, and Iran continuing its threats.
1: ABC's Martha Raddatz. President Trump flying the older Air Force One out of Turkey on Wednesday from the NATO summit. Sources say the Secret Service urged him not to take the new Air Force One back due to different security capabilities in that plane, which was a gift from Qatar. Graham Plattner pulling his name from the ballot in Maine in the Senate race. He released a video message last night continuing to deny sexual assault allegations leveled against him by a former girlfriend. This is ABC News.
3: 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Just as ABC said, Graham Plattner, he is out of the race for U.S. Senate after announcing the suspension of his campaign Wednesday night in an 11-minute video. Plattner acknowledged the main goal is to beat incumbent Republican Susan Collins this fall, and despite winning the primary by a wide margin, he admitted he needs to step aside. Plattner came under heavy pressure to drop out just this week after being accused of rape by a former girlfriend. Democrats say they'll hold a nominating convention to find a replacement candidate. Three candidates who fell short in last month's Democratic governor's primary appear to be on a short list to replace Graham Plattner. They include Nirav Shah, Troy Jackson, and Shenabella is here.
4: I'm still seriously considering it, but I think it's really important that whoever the nominee is able to unite Mainers and beat Susan Collins. Amazing. Control of the U.S. Senate is at stake.
3: CBS 13 News reports Jackson has already announced he's running for that Senate seat. A progressive Democratic lawmaker whose nonprofit aims to fight misogyny says she's relieved Plattner dropped out of the Maine Senate race. Politico reports Reckoning Action Executive Director Cheyenne Hunt connected them with Jenny Rassicot, who is now accusing Plattner of raping her. Hunt also was key in bringing sexual misconduct accusations against former California Democratic Congressman Eric Swalwell, which led to him resigning from office and dropping out of the California governor's race. Hunt says she's hopeful Maine Democrats will name a candidate who can beat Susan Collins. Victoria Mansion in Portland says a seagull has died after being caught on the building's tower spire on Danforth Street for several days. Mansion staff says a lightning rod at the tip of the spire pierced the bird's wing and abdomen, and numerous rescue efforts were not successful. The Portland Fire Department even used a 100-foot ladder truck but could not get to the goal. Mansion staff says two people eventually used ladders to scale the building and carry the bird to the ground, but the goal did not survive. Two people have critical injuries from a crash involving a moose in Alton. Emergency crews were called to the scene overnight Wednesday morning, where a car was found with significant damage after hitting that moose. Crews removed all three people who were trapped in the vehicle, with two suffering critical injuries. There's no word, though, on the condition of the moose. WGAN News Time is 8:34. Markets yesterday, Wednesday, Dow was down 576, S&P lower by 21, NASDAQ was higher by 51. Stock futures this morning, currently the Dow down barely by 10, S&P higher by 19. NASDAQ is up, though, by 265. Checking sports.
5: Last night in the battle of the Sox, the Boston Red Sox laundered the Chicago White Sox 5-0. This was the seventh time this season that Red Sox pitching shut out their opponent. The Red Sox are perfect so far in their current road trip, winning the first five games. Boston goes for the sweep this afternoon in Chicago. The Portland Sea Dogs and the New Hampshire Fisher Cats split a doubleheader in Manchester last night, with the Cats winning the first game 6-2, while the Dogs took the second game 3-2. Same two play later tonight. And the Hearts of Pine are back at it Saturday when they host the New York Cosmos and USL Cup play. Andy Mounter, News Radio WGAN.
3: And now checking your accurate weather forecast, checking in with meteorologist Joe Lundberg.
6: Sunny to partly cloudy today, becoming hot and more humid with a stray afternoon thunderstorm, the high 90. The record is 92, set in 1988. A shower or thunderstorm around early tonight, otherwise mostly cloudy, warm and sticky overnight, low 68. Clouds breaking for some sunshine tomorrow. It'll be warm with a stray thundershower, the high 82.
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0: All right, it is 8:36 in the WGAN Morning News, and it is Thursday morning. We always appreciate you guys being here and being a part of the program, and I've said it a couple times. I'll say it a couple more. Why don't you join us? 879-9426 and share your thoughts with the group on the Graham Plattner situation, which has been topic A not only today, but also yesterday and the day before. Isn't that fun, where you get to do that for 3 days in a row? So if you've got a Graham Plattner thought or two to share, by all means, share it. You can also text on the text line, and you can email me, matt@wgan.com. All great ways of contacting the show. So let's talk a little bit about how foreseeable this all was with Graham Plattner, because I think it's a really important element to the story. I said earlier in the show today that when you're looking at the end of the story and you don't analyze the beginning of the story, you can miss an awful lot of stuff. And in the context I was talking about, it was really related to the main Democratic Party, its voters, kind of the whole, the drift in the direction of Democratic politics in the last, I don't know, I would say probably, 5 years or so, especially the last couple of years. It's really just, it's a full diagnosis of what's wrong. If you just focused on a candidate like Plattner being revealed in a really big story to have done something terrible that's disqualifying and then have to quit the race, and then you also then focus on what the Democrats have to do to replace that person, you know, it's easy to not really point that many fingers. Like, you know, this is something that could easily happen, you know, at any time in any year, is a candidate who ultimately people thought were great, but then something was revealed about them that nobody knew about, and ta-da, now they're not great, now we've got to do something about it, right? You can't really ding the Democrats too much for having a convention to replace them when it's their only option. They don't have time to do an actual election. They can't do a real primary, so they have to do it the way that they're doing it. And your instinct might be to try to give a little grace here and say, well, I mean, it's not their fault. It's like this. It's kind of his fault, and, so no big deal. No big deal. That might be your instinct. But that's, again, making a mistake. And the mistake here is to look only at the end and not think about how we got here, because the only reason we are here right now is because on the journey up the ladder, you know, Graham Plattner's emergence and how that happened, his growth, the celebration of him in elite media across the country, the voters and how they were sort of bewitched by his spell, what they wanted, what they needed, what they were desiring, what they were willing to put aside to support a guy like that. And then, of course, as the scandals started piling up to this last one, their reaction to it. It was pretty apparent right out of the gate that Graham Plattner was pretty much phony in every way. I don't really think there's much disputing that, to be perfectly frank with you. He keeps going on and on and on about being a champion of the working class. But think about how he was introduced to you. He had a spread in either the New Yorker or the New York Times or whatever, which was this long form fluff piece that they did. They photographed him in a very obviously staged boat to make him look like he was working on the sea. They obviously used the whole Oysterman thing as central to his identity. Something, by the way, now that people at Axios and a lot of the mainstream publications are saying, yeah, actually, that was never really true. I'm not making that up. They literally came out and said that in a story, I think it was yesterday, ultimately saying, you know, we really probably along the way shouldn't have just repeated the whole Oysterman thing, because it's very obviously not, it's really not who he is. He was, you know, this is one of the long line of things that he said that was a lie, right? He said that he made his living on the sea. That's a direct quote. I made my living on the sea. I know that when I hear the words I made a living on or I make a living on, I'm thinking that it means it is the primary source of my money. It's where I get my cash. He does not get most of his cash from the sea. We have since learned that he makes about like $5,000 a year annually from doing the Oysterman thing, which definitely classifies as a hobby. He gets, I think it was $3,000 as harbor master. So if you want to say you live and work on the sea and $8,000 of your annual income comes from it, while about, I think, $65,000-ish, that's an approximation, I don't remember the exact number, but it's something like that, comes from disability payments from the VA due to your military service. Your living comes from the disability payments because that's where the bulk of your money comes from. Like, how do you pay your rent or your mortgage? How do you buy food? How do you buy clothes? It comes from that money. So it's not, you don't make a living on the sea, all right? But that didn't stop the New York Times, the New Yorker, the, you know, the Atlantic, all the places that wrote about him in the early days from ultimately casting him as something he wasn't. How did that happen? Because if he was truly a working class stiff who nobody had heard of, as he claims to have been, how did they ultimately know that they should write a piece on this guy? Where did that come from, etc.? And you know as well as I do where it came from. He had an elite team of DC and New York people who had basically decided that he was a great marketable candidate. They got a national Democratic, you know, progressive group with a lot of money behind them, a lot of backers and donors behind them to swarm into Maine and to do like what a Madison Avenue company would do to sell shoes, come up with a marketing plan. That's 100% what they did. I mean, it's obvious that that's what happened because these professionals are the ones that have the contacts with elite media in the centers of power around the country, and they're the ones that ultimately secured those fluff pieces. They said, look, we've got a guy. You should hear him. You should see him. Come down. Take some pictures of him. See where he works. Do a story on him. He's a fascinating guy. Watch a rally of his. And then the rest is history, right? So they created this fiction for you along the way. And the Democratic voters wanted to believe it. They desperately wanted to believe it because go back to the beginning here. What is it that they learned in 2024? Why did they lose to Trump? Why did they lose to the Republicans nationwide? Why was this not a good year for them in 2024, the Democratic Party? Where were they weak? They were weak with men. They were weak with working class voters. They looked and sounded and felt out of touch with regular people, everyday people. So if you're in the elite brass who travel in elite circles in Washington and New York and wherever else, and you're saying to yourself, all right, get friends, let's cook up how we're going to respond to this. What would you do? I'll tell you what you'd do. You'd find a man, someone who could appeal to a masculine edge, because that's what you were missing. Well, gee, Graham Plattner sure fits. He's young and 41 years old, got that, you know, epic beard of his with that mustache. He's got that deep voice, which is totally not an affectation. He's absolutely someone who talks like this all the time. And it's marketable. It's marketable to your weakness. That's a weakness. This is a strength. Let's go there, right? Well, what else is he? What else is he? Working class. Sure, he's a child of wealth who went to a prep school. Sure, his daddy gave him a bunch of money for his house. Sure, he doesn't make any actual money from doing any actual work. But he lives in a town that certainly feels working class. He's a harbor master. He's got an oyster hobby, which you can pretend is a business. I'm a small business owner. He actually said that. I'm a small business owner. Seriously, man. So we can market him as a working class hero. Make sure that everywhere he goes, he's wearing the schlubbiest looking clothes you can find. Make sure that he talks in a way that's not like a politician speaks. And the rest is marketing. That's all they can do. And so that was their choice. And so the thing I'm saying with all this is that along the way, Democratic voters wanted to be bamboozled by this marketing scheme. They were unskeptical about it. They didn't look at it and go, ooh, I'm not so sure about this. That sounds like BS to me. They were absolutely infuriated with their establishment, which they should be. They don't like any of the leaders in Washington. They don't like anybody who's in charge anywhere. They want to toss them out. They think that they've failed them in so many respects. So because they want that so desperately, they're willing to buy and believe any snake oil salesman that comes around. I mean, that's kind of what he ultimately is. He's a used car salesman. He's a snake charmer. And they wanted to be charmed. And so when scandals started piling up, they didn't want them to be true. So they ignored them. They dismissed them. They made excuses. They took obvious character flaws that everyone on the planet could see, you know, was dangerous, kind of scary in a lot of ways, and certainly unbecoming of anybody that could ever sit in that chair as a senator. I mean, imagine this guy actually being a U.S. senator. a belligerent, angry jerk like that. You could say, oh, yeah, the Congress is full of those. But, you know, no, they're not. They're not filled with maniacs who might actually assault somebody when they start disagreeing with them. That's, I'm sorry, not what Congress is, as awful as Congress is. So they just dismissed it and they ignored it. And then you get to the end where all of those red flags, all of those flaws ultimately come due in a horrific scandal, which you should have seen coming. You should have known that this was something in this guy's background. And now they're shocked, and now they're surprised, and now you've got to get rid of him. Well, honestly, the story I'm telling here, friends, is that along the way, you should have known, you should have thought about it, you should have expressed some sober judgment along the way, and you didn't. So now you're laying in a bed, and you have to sleep in it. It's the way that it works. Sorry about that. Let's go to the phones. Andy from Sanford. Andy, how are you?
1: Hi, Matt. Hey, at what point do you think the Democrat Party will stop and realize that they're being taken over by socialist communists?
0: I think they already realize it, and they're fine with it. They want to be taken over. That's the thing, is this is what the Democratic Party wants. They want socialism. They want... Well, it's a perverted and twisted version of what the Republicans have fallen prey to, right? I want a fighter. So they will take anybody that is a belligerent jerk. And that is oftentimes somebody who hates the system so much they want to burn it down and rebuild it with socialism. And so they're willing to do that. They're happy for it. It's what they want.
1: And the electorate goes along with it because they're a D. They have no common sense. They have no ability to think for themselves.
0: I think the electorate goes along with it because they don't think about ideology. They never have. And they should, but they don't. So socialism doesn't scare them the way that it should scare them. But, you know, that's where we're at, man. That's a super pessimistic view, I know. I'm sorry, but I think it's true. Thanks a lot, Andy. Appreciate it. I mean, I really mean that. Most voters, 75-80% of voters who go and show up on election day don't really care about ideology all that much. They care about, does this guy sound like he cares about me? Does he sound like he's got a good head on his shoulders? Does he reflect my values in some way? Like, does he... You know what the biggest part of it is? Is like, does he point the finger at the same things that I'm mad at and say he's mad at it? It doesn't matter if the solution to it is at all sensible. Is he pissed at the same things I'm pissed at? Because if he is, then he's one of us. He's me, right? That's a stupid way to make decisions, but it's how I think most voters make decisions. Tony from Old Orchard Beach. Tony, how are you?
2: Morning. I was just wondering if the next picture we see of Platner may be in something orange. Maybe with some bracelets on?
0: Well, certainly with the apparently investigation into Medicaid fraud that's circulating around him and his wife, that's entirely possible.
2: Well, what about rape?
0: Well, there's that. I mean, I don't have any idea the legality of the accusation she's making, and I don't think there's a statute of limitations on it, so it's certainly something she could pursue, I guess. Like, I don't know what she wants to do, so maybe. Sure. Maybe. Yeah. It's certainly a troubling enough. You know, here's the thing that's dangerous for him is that the supposed lack of corroboration that the New York Times said about the Lindsay Fifield thing is not true at all. There's tons of corroboration. There's text messages, messages to friends, letters written to and back from, you know, therapists. I mean, there's a long list of stuff that could easily say, yeah, no, this happened. And I told people about this back when it happened. So if it ever got to court, that would be a problem for him. Big problem.
2: Absolutely.
0: For him. Yeah. Right. Thanks a lot, Tony. Appreciate it. Let me do one more call, and then I'll take a break. Scott from Old Orchard Beach. Scott, what's going on?
3: Hey, Matt. Actually, with Platner's dating record, the biggest losers in this whole thing are the squad.
0: Well, that's true with one exception. Can I give a shout-out, Scott? Can I give a shout-out to a squad member? Did you know that AOC never endorsed him and never weighed in on the main Senate race? She never got involved. And she was asked about it yesterday. And she gave kind of a punk answer and said, like, well, I mean, I've never gotten involved there. So she was trying to avoid actually saying anything. But I don't know if she smell something about this guy and was like, I'm not going there. I don't know. But maybe she did. And if she did, good for you, AOC. Good for you.
3: The first mob thing she's done.
0: Yeah, no kidding.
3: I love it. Okay, Matt.
0: Yeah. But I mean, to your point, the squadification of the Democratic Party is complete. So, I mean, it's who they elected in New York a few couple weeks ago. It's who they're elected in Colorado. It's who they're electing everywhere right now. You know, Graham Platner is not the only person who is a problem this year. Let's take a break. If you're on hold, stay there. I'll go right to the phones when we come back. 879-9426. Jason Taylor, what do you got for us on Thursday morning?
4: And speaking about that, you're talking about the race there. The campaign of Republican Senator Susan Collins and allied groups, they are not viewing Plattner's exit from the Senate race as good news. We'll explain all that coming up. Nationally, the Palm Beach International Airport becomes President Donald Trump International Airport this week. More on that from ABC covering the nation and the world at the top of the hour. 8:51 right now. 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
5: Sunny to partly cloudy today, becoming hot and more humid with a stray afternoon thunderstorm. The high 90. The record is 92, set in 1988. A shower or thunderstorm around early tonight. Otherwise, mostly cloudy, warm and sticky overnight. Low 68. Clouds breaking for some sunshine tomorrow. It'll be warm with a stray thundershower. The high 82. I'm AccuWeather meteorologist Joe Lundberg on Southern Maine's official weather station. 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
0: All right, we're back. It is 8:55 on the WGAN Morning News. It is time for your calls as we close out. I'm looking at Politico right now, by the way. They got a lead story on Plattner because we're making national news, friends. Inside the tense final hours of Graham Plattner's campaign, the actual...

The actual story, though, is about Plattner's advisors urging him to go out with a little dignity, a little gratitude, you know, to basically smooth the transition, to kind of, you know, strike a conciliatory tone on his way out, you know, and give a little bit of space and maybe grace to the Democrat that will ultimately replace him. He said, screw off. I'm doing it with grievance.

0: should have just stayed in. The publicity he would have got for staying in, he wouldn't need to put an ad out anywhere. I mean, he would have been all over the news. But, yeah. You know, somebody probably, they probably told him a thing or two behind the scenes. It was like, your life will be very difficult if you stay in. And that's probably really what it was. Like, yeah. Leave or have a real rough go of it.
1: Yeah, I wonder if any conversations like, you know, oh, it'd be a shame if anything happened to that harbor master business of yours. You know, oh, it'd be a shame if anything happened. You know, like, I wonder if any mob tactics were used in getting him to get out. I don't know. I suspect that might have been the case. Tim, great call. Appreciate it, as always. I want to make sure I also get to Bruce in the minute I have left. Bruce, go ahead.
2: Matt, what a diaper rash moment we're having here with this whole Democratic Senate nomination. How can we have any faith that someone worth voting for with any competence would even consider running against the chair of appropriations when we step back and say you're trying to bring deliverables back to the citizens of the state of Maine? You're a freshman senator. If you were to prevail, you have no clout, you have no power, and you've taken away our voice at the appropriations table. It's mind-boggling. Anyone with any competence wouldn't even choose to run against Senator Collins because they know they could not match what she could do for the citizens of Maine.
1: Yeah. I mean, it's an obvious stupid thing to do, but I don't think that most voters have, you know, chair of appropriations and bacon home to Maine kind of considerations in their mind right now. I think this is a rage-fueled electorate who is pissed at everything and is dissatisfied with every leader they have in Washington and even Augusta, and they're willing to toss anybody out, which is the only reason there's any momentum to toss Collins in the first place, because that's the mood out there. And it's sad, but I'm with you, Bruce. I'm with you. All right, got to take a long break. I'll see you Friday tomorrow on WGN.
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10: From ABC News, I'm Sherry Preston. The latest round of airstrikes from the U.S. and Iran, larger in scope than the night before, hitting at least 90 military targets, according to a U.S. official. Iran retaliating, targeting American bases in Kuwait, Bahrain, and Qatar. The renewed tensions reflected at the gas pump, says ABC's Rebecca Jarvis.
11: The national average jumping 6 cents overnight to $3.81 a gallon this morning, according to Gas Buddy. And the key here to what happens next to that price for Americans is what happens in the Strait of Hormuz. And in the last 24 hours, Kepler tells ABC News it has seen 25 ships cross. Now, that is lower than what we've seen in previous days.
10: In previous days, as many as 40 ships were crossing. President Trump taking the older Air Force One out of Turkey on the way back from the NATO summit.
12: Multiple sources familiar with the plans told ABC that the Secret Service urged President Trump to fly out of Turkey on the old Air Force One instead of the Qatari-gifted plane out of an abundance of caution because of the escalation with Iran. The change in plans was not prompted by a specific threat, but influenced in part

0: by differences in the plane's security capabilities.
1: ABC's Martha Raddatz. Graham Plattner is out. The Maine Democratic Senate candidate releasing a video message Wednesday evening denying the sexual assault allegations leveled against him and blasting the larger Democratic Party as a whole.
2: I know that some will think it's an admission of guilt, and it most certainly is not. We're not doing it because of the allegations. We're doing it because of the structures that are being taken away from us by those in power.
1: Democrats, including some of his strong supporters, had urged him to step aside. She was best known for Total Eclipse of the Heart, but Bonnie Tyler also sang this. Tyler passed away after an illness in Portugal. She was 75. You're listening to ABC News.
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5: 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Graham Plattner said 100 times today now. Graham Plattner is out of the U.S. race for Senate after suspending his campaign just last night in an 11-minute video. Plattner announcing his exit after coming under heavy pressure this week to drop out after being accused of rape by a former girlfriend.
2: This is incredibly difficult because I know that some will think it's an admission of guilt, and it most certainly is not. We're not doing it because of the allegations. We're doing it because of the structures that are being taken away from us by those in power.
5: National Democrats had pulled all funding and resources from the Plattner campaign earlier this week. Well, 3 candidates who fell short in last month's Democratic governor's primary, they appear to be on the short list, replace Plattner on the ballot. They include Nirav Shah, Troy Jackson, and Shenna Bellows.
6: I'm still seriously considering it, but I think it's really important that whoever the nominee is able to unite Mainers and beat Susan Collins. Control of the U.S. Senate is at stake.
5: CBS 13 News reports Jackson has already announced he's running for that Senate seat. Well, the campaign of Republican Senator Susan Collins and ally groups are not viewing Plattner's exit from the Senate race as good news. Politico reports that a person familiar with the Collins campaign says they believed Plattner's many controversies would have allowed her to shift voters' attention away from national politics and toward questions about his character. A flash poll conducted by Plattner's own campaign showed Plattner trailing Collins, while 3 likely Democratic candidates that you just heard me talk about, those people lost in the governor's primary last month, would lead or be tied with Collins in that poll. A $2,000 reward is being offered for information about a fire that was set at a building owned by the Penobscot Nation. State Fire Marshal is identifying arson as the reason for that fire that broke out at a building on Indian Island Wednesday morning. There were no injuries, but the building had significant damage, and the Penobscot Nation Police Department is offering $2,000 for information related to that case. A former bartender at Rira Irish Pub in Portland is suing, claiming racial discrimination and retaliation for rejecting his manager's sexual advances. Ashanti Williams says he was the only black front of house employee and was treated differently than his co-workers. He claims he was fired for taking home an alcohol sample provided by distributors, which bartenders have been allowed to do. Accurate with the forecast now, and Joe Lundberg.
7: Sunny to partly cloudy today, becoming hot and more humid with a stray afternoon thunderstorm. The high 90. The record is 92, set in 1988. A shower or thunderstorm around early tonight, otherwise mostly cloudy, warm and sticky overnight, low 68. Clouds breaking for some sunshine tomorrow. It'll be warm with a stray thundershower, the high 82.
5: 76 in Portland at 9:06. Next high tide of Portland Harbor, 6:49 tonight. Jason Taylor, News Radio WGAN.
8: The manner in which the selection will take place, is going to be interesting in and of itself. Party officials are planning an in-person convention of about 600 people.
5: That's right.
8: For the purpose of selecting a new Senate nominee, according to a person familiar with the planning, who asked not to be named because they were not authorized to disclose the details of the ongoing discussions. More details about when and where the convention will be held are going to be forthcoming.
5: Right.
8: In a written statement, party leaders said that over 100 state committee members met on Wednesday afternoon and voted to hold a nominating convention if there is a vacancy to be filed. And then hours later, Plattner announced the end of his campaign. 600. Oh, boy. And I mean, I'll go ahead and be the guy. How are those people selected? Who are they? Etc. By all of the, I mean, the
5: and we don't every, know that yet, yeah.
8: Well, no, we do know that. It's going to be by the local town committees. It's anytime any party convention is conducted, the delegates to said convention have to be selected with a very specific process that's according to party rules. The Democrats and the Republicans have those rules on their websites. If you want to go check them out, they have to be selected by their like local town committees and then work their way up the food chain to get basically in the door. So the point here is that the establishment, The main Democratic Party is the only thing you can classify as the establishment, and it is the thing, the people who are in charge of the party, the people who Grant Plattner's been yapping about for the last 2 days as they've been trying to force him out of the race, and he doesn't want to because he wants to exert leverage on who gets the nomination if he leaves and all this other stuff. It's them that are going to select all of these delegates, and those delegates are going to be the ones that choose who is the next nominee. I just find that to be worth noting. Just find it worth noting. What an interesting world we're in today. Do you think we have anything to talk about here today?
9: Not related to politics. When you came in and did your coffee, we're both wearing the WGAN shirt.
8: I haven't worn this polo in a while. It's been a while.
5: So you guys are company men, huh?
8: Okay. I believe my wife recently found it in a box, and it ended up back in the bureau somehow or whatever. And I was looking for a shirt this morning. I was like, I need a polo kind of day.
5: Back in the bureau.
8: Yeah.
9: The bureau.
8: The place where your clothes are.
5: Oh, okay.
8: What do you call it?
5: Closet.
8: Do you not have a place like with drawers that you put clothes in?
5: Yes. Yeah. It would be called a chest, basically.
8: A chest.
9: So chest, yeah. Bureau. Okay.
5: What do you call it?
9: Put it in a drawer?
5: A drawer.
8: No, a drawer is one part of the bureau.
5: Bureau. I've never used that word. Yeah, really. Okay.
8: Where do you think bureaucrat comes from? Bureau. Well, whatever. I'm not getting caught up in clothes. Yes, I haven't worn this in a while, and I am today. And of course, this is the day Danny Martinetti decided to also wear the same shirt. So we didn't coordinate, and I think he's already put it on social media.
9: So I'm about to put it up on there.
8: For the love of God. All right. Well, that's where we're at this morning. But anyway, it's going to be a fun show. You know, I don't think I've had to do a real show prep all week. This has been an easy week for me because I can just show up and start talking based on the things that have happened in the prior 24 hours. And so today's no exception, of course. I was thinking about whether or not I would actually play you the audio of Grant Plattner's announcement. And I suppose there might be some of you out there that are like, what is Matt talking about? He quit last night. You should all know that by now, but he quit last night. At first, I wasn't sure that he quit, by the way, because I watched the whole 11-minute video.
5: Yeah, it's quite a ways in there when he says, I'm suspending my campaign.
8: And that's the operative words, because suspending your campaign means something legally. Like, there's a very specific thing it means.
5: I think he said he's filing, though, also.
8: He did. That's where I'm going with this, is that when in the video he only says suspending his campaign, it looked to me, or it sounded to me, like he was not yet dropping out. But he was suspending, the way he put it was actually suspending campaign operations. So I'm not buying TV commercials. I'm not knocking on doors. Yeah. Like, I'm not doing the things that campaigns do. That doesn't mean you quit. It does not mean you quit. It just means it's the same thing Janet Mills did. And remember what happened with Janet Mills, right? Janet Mills suspended her campaign. The campaign still exists. It still has money in the bank. It's still around. It just stopped doing things. That's what suspending your campaign means. But legally speaking, she didn't get dropped off the ballot. Nothing happened. She was still basically a candidate. And when the Grant Plattner scandal hit ahead, and the New York Times story dropped in particular, you had Janet Mills out there saying, by the way, everyone, I just want to remind you all, I'm still on the ballot.
5: There you go.
8: I'm still on the ballot.
5: Yeah.
8: I only, and she said this, I only suspended my campaign. I didn't actually end it. I didn't quit. He did then later clarify and say, no, I am actually with, filing the paperwork to withdraw. So he is out. Like, I mean, there was a little question there for like a good hour for me. I was like, is he out? Is he? I don't know. But he's out. And because he's out, now the race to replace him is on the 600-person convention.
5: Yeah.
8: You know, people are, you know, Patrick Dempsey's out. You know, so all that stuff's happening now. And we'll talk about a lot of that here today. But I did think about actually playing you his 11 frigging minute. Announcement, his statement. And, you know, it starts off, it's so performative. He says, hi, everyone.
5: Yeah.
8: This is Graham. Graham Platner.
5: That whole thing is getting, that whole video is getting roundly trashed by Democrats.
8: Yeah.
5: A lot.
8: Well, right, yeah, I got to tell you,
5: for being,
8: it is justifiably being trashed by everyone. I was watching social media last night. Oh, boy, didn't the media react negatively to that. Like, I saw Chris Saliza, formerly of the Washington Post. He's now kind of an independent journalist, but he was reacting specifically to what Graham Platner said about the media, which was a pretty significant part of his little statement.
5: He's
8: like, the corporate media did this to me. And it was, what the whole statement was like, it was a list of grievances that made things
5: also.
8: Yeah, but it was like, it was an attempt to make this everyone else's fault. It was the media coming after me because they're, you know, serving their billionaire masters.
5: I think that
8: it's the establishment. It's this, it's that. And all the people he named, like the media, didn't take it too kindly.
5: Well, that's being perceived as being whiny, I think. And also,
8: it is. And it's also stupid.
5: And he's also, he comes off as arrogant to the point of hubris, probably, for that whole presentation. You know, it's like he created this whole movement. No, Bernie Sanders would be more of that. And there are plenty of people that have the same, you know, energy he has also. Focus. Yeah, there's.
8: I saw several people say last night that it was a pathetic attempt to, like, martyr himself. And I think that's probably the best way of describing what
5: that
8: I saw.
5: That is pretty good, yeah.
8: It's, you know, the whole thing was basically, like, setting himself almost as like a Jesus-like figure that is sacrificing himself for the greater good and for you. And he was the, you know, like, he, in the beginning of the video, he starts, you know, talking about, you know, regular people. He says regular people, like us, as though a guy who went to prep school, got a $200,000 gift from his father to buy his house, doesn't have a job, etc., is regular people. But let's set that aside for a minute. He starts talking about, like, how they and them don't, you know, the system is set up so that regular people like
5: me
8: can't win. I can name off the top of my head about 500 regular people that have won very important races across the country over the last decade, but whatever. You know, and then he goes into how they've all been coming after me because I'm standing up for you. And it's just, the guy's self-regard is unbelievable. I think everything you hear out of his mouth.
5: Self-regard, that's a polite way of putting it.
8: Well, I mean, he's a narcissist. That's another way of putting it. But he's
5: an egomaniac,
8: which I've been saying quite a bit. You know, the thing is that I'm increasingly becoming convinced of is that he's a sociopath. Like, he, every time he opens his mouth, you get like a little bit more of a window into how he views himself and the world and people who, frankly, aren't embracing him. Like, he's not just sad that you don't want to vote for him. He's not just, you know, like, personally offended that you don't want to vote for him. If you don't want to vote for him, or if you're not part of his movement or whatever, you are actually the source of all that is evil in the world. Like, to stand against Graham Platner is to basically be evil and wrong and part of the cabal that is destroying the country and stuff. And to really think that, what do you have to think about yourself? Let me go ahead and put my cards on the table here. If I ever ran for office and people didn't want to vote for me, which, by the way, I totally get people not wanting to vote for me. Absolutely 100% get it in every way. You know what? How I would greet those people? You know how I would think of those people? I wish they'd vote for me. That sucks. I get it. I get it, though. You know why? Because everybody has different opinions, different perspectives, different values, different things that they think are important. And believe me when I say, I don't find my opinions so unbelievably amazing and me as a person so godly that to go against me is some sort of an affront to democracy or, you know, what's good for the country or whatever else like that. Like, you know, I obviously want you to vote for me, but the way that this guy views it and how he talks about it in that 11-minute video is just so, I think it's such a window into his soul, this narcissistic, sociopathic brain chemistry this guy's got.
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7: Sunshine mixing with clouds today. It'll become hot and more humid. A thunderstorm in spots this afternoon. Our high 90. The record is 92, set in 1988. There can be a shower or thunderstorm in the area early tonight. Otherwise, mostly cloudy, warm and sticky overnight, low 68. Warm and humid tomorrow as clouds break for some sun. Nothing more than a spotty thundershower, the high 82. Less humid Saturday with more sun than clouds, high 83. For Sunday, mostly sunny and delightful, high 82. Monday, sunshine and a few clouds, a warm day, high 83. I'm AccuWeather meteorologist Joe Lundberg on Southern Maine's official weather station. 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
8: Thursdays, we get an opportunity to speak with Jason Savage, who is with us once more this morning. Jason, how are you?
17: You know, Matt, I'm in a pretty good mood today.
8: I bet you are. We have things to ask.
17: The end of a journey, sort of, so to speak.
8: Yeah.
17: We get to watch what happens next. The Republican Party in Maine is running low on popcorn.
8: Indeed it is. Hey, Jason, before I get to the inevitable and obvious questions about Plattner and where the Senate race is and all that stuff, I haven't talked to you in a couple weeks, and I know that since I think you and I have spoken, you made an announcement about sort of, your future, like what you're doing, with the Maine Republican Party, what your next steps are, et cetera. You want to bring the audience up to speed really quickly on sort of your, shall we say, status change? Status change? Is that how I should do it?
17: Yeah. Yes. Right. Status change or transition.
8: Transition. So
17: I'm Yeah. I'm still with the Republican Party. I have a new title, senior advisor. And basically, over the last 13 years, the work of the executive director has grown. And I want to say I feel like I've done a good enough job that, you know, I've made the job bigger than it was. And so we're kind of

0: dividing out what the party staff team does, and I'm taking on more of directly only political activities. And the executive director's role is now going to be more focused on the internal party operations with the 16 county committees and the 300 plus municipal Republican committees and, you know, the party staff and headquarters and things like that. So I'm getting to do more of the political work and not doing the administrative stuff, which were, it became just this thing where one person can't do both of those things anymore. So we restructured, and I'm also going to be doing some other external work, you know, helping people in other states and things like that when the need arises, that will be paid for outside of the party's operating budget. So it's a good decision financially for the party. It puts two people in charge of two very, very big aspects of the political world instead of me trying to manage both things. And I actually can get a little bit of sleep once in a while.
1: Yes, sure. I'm sure you will, Jason, certainly in an election year like this. Listen, congratulations, by the way. That's an awesome transition. And by the way, congratulations also for surviving for well over a decade in a job that usually eats people for lunch in about 3.5 minutes. That is in and of itself quite an accomplishment.
0: I had no idea when I started what the job actually was. And about a month in, I went, oh my God, why did I sign up for this? Yeah. But then I stuck it out.
1: Indeed. Well, congratulations again. But anyway, listen, your counterpart on the other side of the aisle has quite a job ahead because as of last night, Graham Plattner, beleaguered and scandal-ridden Senate candidate for the Democrats, has decided to step aside and jump out of the race. They now need to replace him. The people who may replace him are already crawling all over themselves to jump into this race. You're hearing, I'm running. I'm hearing, I'm not running from about 500 different people right now. Can you just give me, from a distance here, maybe the 30,000 foot view of this whole saga? I mean, to begin with, I guess, the Plattner scandal and how it all ended and where we're at and why we're where we're at right now. What do you think of all this, Jason?
0: Well, yeah, I mean, the Democrat Party completely changed its brand nationally to try to get Graham Plattner elected. You know, they went over the past 20 years, they've gone from, you know, the party of working people to the, you know, the cancel culture party. And now they're just like full blown socialist Trump derangement syndrome. And they were pushing this very, very deeply problematic personality to try to defeat Susan Collins, because that was what they thought they could do. And they basically let the masks slip, and they're a fraudulent party. I mean, they stand for nothing other than attempting to gain power. So, you know, when it comes right down to it, I think a lot of people knew Graham Plattner had a lot of flaws, a lot of history. Most people in the general public didn't know how deep that goes. But some people on the inside did. And I think that there were a number of people who were trying to raise a flag and say, Hey, this is really, really bad. Not that the Nazi tattoo and other things weren't enough of a warning for the public. And you know, it caught up to him. I think it was just a matter of time on when it was all going to catch up to him, but it did. And it's probably the most predictable thing in politics in 2026.
1: Yeah. I mean, how much of this do you think really ultimately comes down to just how corrupted people's thinking gets by politics? You know, I'm trying to think through the Graham Plattner saga along the way, and obviously people like you and me were the ones that were the most outraged about the guy, and every time a scandal broke, you know, we couldn't believe that anybody would still support him, and you know, we're saying so and criticizing the guy and saying, like, you know, we were giving a lot of unsolicited advice, right? Like, you guys really should probably move on from this guy or not support him or vote for someone else or something else like that. And I feel like when a Democrat hears a Republican criticizing something like that, it almost gives them this reaction that is to want to think the opposite. And I'm sure that Republicans think the same thing about anything Democrats say, right? It's like just because we are so outraged by this, they want not to be. And I wonder how much of that played into this. Like, it's like they probably in a vacuum would have understood this is, you can't have a guy like this be a U.S. senator. This is a horrible candidate. I can't believe that you even take him seriously. But because they're not in a vacuum and they're in this political arena and they're listening to people that they hate and despise talk about how bad he is, they want to love him.
0: Yeah, you know, that I think is pretty much spot on for the average Democrat who just they're politically engaged. They're on X or Blue Sky or whatever. They're in their Facebook political groups. But I think that for the elites, you know, have you seen the video of the couple that that vetted and recruited Graham Plattner? You get what I'm talking about. The elites, the top level consultants, the politicians, Elizabeth Warren called him my kind of man. Hannah Pingree, Shelley Pingree, Matt Dunlap all endorsed him. These people, it was like they finally got what they thought of as their working class hero. But because they're so disconnected from the actual working class of America, they didn't realize. Like, I come from a working class background, true working class background. My dad worked in a mill, right? My mom was a housekeeper. I knew this guy was a fake about 30 seconds after I saw the first video of him. But all these people, they don't know well enough what a working class person actually is. They had their in their mind, their working class hero. They were going to push him through. They think that Nazi tattoo, cheering for American soldiers to be killed in foreign wars, and all of these other things, the porta potty, they think that that's normal working class stuff. It's not. Working class people are every bit as decent and probably actually more decent than the liberal elites who think that they know. So Graham Plattner was just this cosplay working class guy.
1: Well, you know how I saw it described on social media from somebody, and I'd love to give him credit, but I don't remember who it is. But it was that Graham Plattner was a rich guy's view of what a poor guy is. It's like it's basically, and I think we saw that in so many of these rallies when you're in all these places and you look at the audience at these Graham Plattner rallies, like it wasn't full of a bunch of dirty jean wearing, hard hat guys, fishermen and all these other working class stiffs. It was a whole lot of 62-year-old women with short hair and people that are lawyers and doctors who I don't know if it's like, liberal guilt or something like that. I have no idea what's really getting at why they want to sort of be in love with a guy like this, but it's who they think it should be and sound like was, but it's not a real, because they don't know any working class people. So they don't know the difference.
0: That's my point. They don't know. If you actually come from a working class background and you've been in those communities and you know people who are just working to get by, they take a look at Graham Plattner and go, that guy's a fake. Like, we wouldn't even spend time with that guy. And they don't have this deep well of problem, big, deep problems like Graham Plattner did. They don't say the things. I mean, yeah, everybody makes the occasional comment or joke. But they are not, they're people, they're trying to raise their kids with morals. They're holding their kids accountable for bad behavior in school instead of just shopping them around to different schools when they're getting kicked out for their bad behavior. Like, it's a whole different world, and the liberal elites just do not understand it because they do not know those people. They just want somebody they can dress up to pretend to be that person so they can win an election.
1: Yeah. Jason Savage, executive director, no longer now senior advisor to the Maine Republican Party, joining us.
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3: 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More than 100 Maine Democratic Party committee members held an emergency meeting just last night to determine the process for replacing Graham Plattner in the U.S. Senate race. Plattner dropped out Wednesday night after accusations he raped a former girlfriend. The party says it voted to hold a special nominating convention to fill the vacancy, but did not specify when and how it's going to happen. The party says it'll keep the public informed about the process as they work to defeat incumbent Republican Susan Collins in November. But there's major effort in Lewiston to downsize the city's needle exchange program that allows participants to receive up to 100 clean needles per visit. Former Lewiston City Councilor Aaron Soule is behind an amendment petition to get the needle exchange rate reduced to 1-for-1.
4: Most residents just want the whole program to go away. They don't want it in their city. So trying to help them understand that bringing it to that 1-for-1, the math says the needle litter is not going to be here.
3: CBS 13 News reports the Lewiston City Council has voted to place the needle exchange amendment on the ballot in November. A $2,000 reward is being offered for information about a fire that was set at a building owned by the Penobscot Nation. State Fire Marshal is identifying arson as the reason for a fire that broke out out at a building on Indian Island Wednesday morning. Penobscot Nation, the police department, is offering $2,000 for information related to that case. Accurate with the forecast now, checking in with meteorologist Joe Lundberg.
5: Sunny to partly cloudy today, becoming hot and more humid with a stray afternoon thunderstorm, the high 90. The record is 92, set in 1988. A shower or thunderstorm around early tonight, otherwise mostly cloudy, warm and sticky overnight, low 68. Clouds breaking for some sunshine tomorrow. It'll be warm with a stray thundershower, the high 82.
3: Next high tide of Portland Harbor, 6:49 tonight. I'm Jason Taylor, News Radio, WGAN.
6: This is a Bloomberg Money Minute. It's a mixed picture on Wall Street today, but there is some positivity in tech, especially on word Micron Technology plans to boost spending in the chip-related business. Starbucks developing an in-house AI system to reduce reliance on Microsoft and IBM software. In a sign of just how much consumers are struggling, even the wealthy are cutting back on back-to-school spending by a lot. Those making more than $200,000 a year tell Deloitte they plan to spend 20% less this year as they cut back on the luxuries like buying the newest, latest laptop when they just gave one to their student child last year. Spending on tech products, especially laptops and smartphones, expect to take the largest hit, 16% drop their forecast as dollars shift clothing and accessories instead. And CoverGirl is growing up. It's going to stop chasing young Gen Z women and go after women in their 40s, 50s, and early 60s with their ad campaigns instead. Denise Pellegrini, Bloomberg Radio.
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1: Thursday morning, and at this time every Thursday, halfway through the program, we get an opportunity to speak with Josh Filler, who is here once again. And Josh sent me a pretty long list of things he was interested in talking about today. Guess what? Almost identical to the things I would have asked about anyway, Josh. Great talking to you. I wonder what we'll chat about today, right?
12: I have no idea. What's going on in the world, Matt?
1: I don't know. It's wild. Weird things happening. Let's talk about Iran, right? Actually, maybe I will get to that. But I do want to get into the Graham Platner thing with you, but I want to take you down a different path than I've gone either myself or with other guests. You know, I think that we can go back to the beginning of the Graham Platner story here. And I'd love for you to comment on where this guy came from in the first place, how he ever became a thing, and the role of the media specifically in that, because I think that they have been a really important part of this story from the beginning all the way to the end. You know, how he was created as a candidate and became such a force so quickly, how the accusations over the course of the last, say, 9 months or so have ultimately been not only reported, but kind of dismissed, some of the things that happened with the New York Times report, et cetera. And then here, as we get to the very end, its role in his exiting the race. So.

0: I think that's a pretty big story, a long story from beginning to end, and I'd love for you to chew on it, Josh Viller.
1: Yeah, well, he is a creature of the New York Times. And if you recall, I believe it was last summer that they did a glowing story on this guy.
0: Oh, how could I forget? Though, they had him on his boat, nicely staged. It was wonderful, a wonderful spread. Yep.
1: So he had absolutely no political experience, no accomplishments in life really to speak of, but there he was being presented front and center as the next Democrat savior for the party, in this case, in the state of Maine. And, you know, you go back to what I think you and Jason Savage were talking about the Democrats' view of what a working class hero looks like in their view. And I think this is what the New York Times thought a working class hero would look like. This is the guy that would appeal to the old Reagan Democrats, that the Democrats had lost to Reagan and then now again lost to Trump, and that he was going to bring the party to the promised land. Now, it begs the question, to what degree did the New York Times vet this guy or do any kind of investigation of him? Because we know that most of the things about him were easily knowable. And, you know, then the New York Times comes back as if not, you don't hate them enough. They come back right before the primary, and it's not a catch and kill story, but it's a catch and control, all about the allegations against him with women and so forth and the drinking and all of it. They put out just enough to be credible, but they hold back on looking into the really serious allegations, which ultimately broke with Politico this past week. So he is a creature of the New York Times, of the left-wing media. He was the archetype in their mind of what a working class hero looks like. And now, deliciously, it is blown up in their face. Will they learn from any of this? Probably
0: not. No. No, of course they won't. I really do think that is a big part of this in the beginning. I mean, if you think of that one piece that you're referencing in the beginning, you know, him on his boat, that really big, soft piece that they did to kind of promote him. And it was really kind of his coming out party, was that piece. You know, how did it happen, right? How did it happen? Well, it happened because he had the national Bernie Sanders operation that has been basically going from place to place and plucking people out of obscurity. You know, they found him. So elites from Washington, basically, you know, people from New York and marketing specialists and, you know, that couple that Jason and I were talking about that were really responsible for plucking him out of nowhere. You know, they found him. They decided to market him. And then they began, you know, doing what PR professionals inside of consultant companies in Washington, D.C. do, you know, reaching out to their friends in The New York Times and seeing if they can get a piece written and so on and so forth. If there is anything less working class than that, I don't know what it is, right? If he was an actual working class guy from a small town like that, he never would have gotten the coverage because he wouldn't have had that channel available to him. He wouldn't have had that avenue of attention or power. And yet he did, because he was traveling in elite circles.
1: Yeah. And look, he obviously, the big focus with Graham Plattner are all his personal problems and personal issues. And deservedly so. They are many, too many to probably list here. But there's also this factor that, you know, the DSA, the Democrats Socialists of America, are eating the Democrat Party alive from the inside out. And this guy is a card-carrying, proud member of that organization, which, you know, espouses ideologies that are really antithetical to America, American capitalism, American freedom. And he's not alone. I mean, you and I have not talked about this, but, you know, they've nominated people to serve in Congress in New York who have literally said they want to destroy the United States. So, you know, Plattner, he personally is going away, but his politics, his ideology is not. And of course, the big question is, can you bridge the gap in the Democrat Party going forward? Because I think no matter who they nominate, that person is likely going to alienate one wing of the party versus another, which I think obviously accrues to Susan Collins' benefit. But, you know, the Democrats are still in this civil war, and it remains to be seen who's actually going to win.
0: Yeah, no kidding. All right, so you, I assume, saw his video. I don't know if you subjected yourself to the full 11 minutes, but I did.
1: Oh, it was brutal.
0: I know. It was really, I think about 30 seconds in, I was like, oh God, it's going to be one of these. You're going to have to listen
1: to the point.
0: 9-10 minutes of this, oh, this narcissistic self-regard for so long before he gets to the, oh yeah, I'm quitting thing. What did you think, though, of his ultimate decision and how he framed it and, like, what, you know, how this even really developed? Because a couple days ago, I was unsure he was really going to quit. You know, he had his team setting demands and saying that they want to have control over who ultimately is chosen. And, you know, I don't have to leave. And, you know, there's a ticking clock, yes, but that's pressure on you, not me. And then he did ultimately do it. Why did he do it? Like, what was the thing that threw him over the edge? And what did you think of his statement?
1: Well, I think what threw him over the edge is the same reason that Janet Mills got out of the race, which is he was not going to have any resources to compete. The party was going to try to starve him out, almost like a siege around his campaign, denying him access to money. And, you know, whatever he thought he might be able to raise independently, if the party were trying to cut him off at every corner, it was going to make raising money almost impossible. The handwriting was on the wall. You know, he would also have to subject himself and his family to being consistently accused of being a rapist. And so I think he basically decided, I can't win and it's not worth it. And he got out. And I got to tell you, Matt, one of the things I was thinking about as I listened to this was, okay, you got out of the race. But by the way, you know, the statute of limitations for rape criminally in Maine is 20 years. A civil lawsuit is 6 years. We're inside the window of both. He has been credibly accused of rape. So the next question is anybody in law enforcement going to look into this? Is anyone going to approach the alleged victim here? I mean, obviously, if she's not willing to go forward, it will make any kind of lawsuit almost impossible. But he's in some potential legal jeopardy here.
0: Yeah, he is indeed. Now, let's talk, if we can here, Josh, about the race to replace him and who might ultimately be the choice. Maybe who should be the choice? Who is the strongest candidate? There's so many names already that are being mentioned. You have Nirav Shah. You've got, you know, Dan Kleben is in. You've got Shanna Bellows has expressed her interest. You have Troy Jackson, who already founded a committee, and he is really interested. You can tell from his social media stuff. You know, Patrick Dempsey said, no, I'm out. You know, I mean, like, it's ridiculous at this point already.
1: I didn't know he was in.
0: Yeah, well, neither did I, but he's out. So it's obviously getting a little bit silly here, but it's going to be a long list of candidates. They're going to have a nominating convention to pick them. Do you have a sense of where you think they will go, or perhaps where you think they should go if they want to win this race?
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4: 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On this Thursday, I'm thinking about the World Cup. The International Soccer Exposition has been a major success for the United States, even though we lost. Game after game, fans from across the world are having a good time here. No rioting, no hooligans heading to prison like you find in Europe. These images are going out all over the world. The foreign press will never acknowledge that this is a good country because they hate Donald Trump. But social media can circumvent these outlets. 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
6: Now, your AccuWeather forecast.
7: Sunshine mixing with clouds today. It'll become hot and more humid. A thunderstorm in spots this afternoon. Our high 90. The record is 92, set in 1988. There can be a shower or thunderstorm in the area early tonight. Otherwise, mostly cloudy, warm and sticky overnight, low 68. Warm and humid tomorrow as clouds break for some sun. Nothing more than a spotty thundershower, the high 82. Less humid Saturday with more sun than clouds, high 83. For Sunday, mostly sunny and delightful, high 82. Monday, sunshine and a few clouds, a warm day, high 83. I'm AccuWeather meteorologist Joe Lundberg on Southern Maine's official weather station. 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
0: All right, so I want to get to something that I wanted to talk about in one of my prior segments but didn't get a chance to. And that's the sort of prospects question. Like, what does this do for Susan Collins? It was almost amusing for me to note on Monday when the whole Graham Plattner thing was really coming to a head that when you look at the prediction markets, and yes, you shouldn't, you know, get too much from the prediction markets. And they're not prophetic. They're not crystal balls. They're responsive. They're psychological. They're oftentimes irrational, but they do give you something. And the prediction markets, I think in situations like this, are at least valuable in trying to get a sense of what the mass of people who actually are personally invested in and care about things think about how prospects change. And when you're looking at the Collins versus, well, anyone else, I think, you know, I think the way that the Kelce one was set up was like, you know, will a Democrat beat Susan Collins or something like that? But basically, is Susan Collins going to get reelected or not? That's the real question. Is she going to end up winning? Or is it going to be someone else? Her chances, as Graham Plattner's chances of dropping out of the race, went up. And they went up from, like, you know, very, very low to 35%, then like 50-something percent, then like 75%, etc. As they went up, her chances of getting reelected went down. Actually went down. And in some ways that's intuitive, and in some ways that's counterintuitive. How is it counterintuitive? Well, anytime you have a party implode like this and their candidate implode and, you know, accused of rape and all this other stuff, that's a very bad thing for not only the candidate, but also for the party and anyone else associated with it, particularly when everyone else in that party was chumming up to that guy. I mean, how many pictures are with hands raised with him on stage somewhere, right? It's a lot. There's a lot of that. So it does broad damage, big damage to that side overall. And indeed, I saw some articles written yesterday that were talking about the Graham Plattner effect and how it might impact nationwide the performance of Democrats in many races across the country. That's an important consideration. Is like, you know, this is like a reputational thing with the party and its voters and its ideology and. So in that respect, that would be a good thing for Collins, right? The reason why it's sort of intuitive, though, that it would be a bad thing is that, you know, if he were to stay in, Susan Collins versus

0: is guy accused of rape is a pretty good recipe for being reelected. You could never guarantee it, by the way. I would not have actually said, well, oh yeah, she's going to coast. Even with that hanging over his head. But she should have won, and she should have won comfortably. I think she was going to win anyway with him. But against somebody who has that level of scandal, I think it was just an impossibility, really, for him to win, true. So, given that, any replacement. I mean, let's just say this. Let's call a spade here. Kamala Harris was infinitely better as a candidate and more likely to win against Donald Trump than Joe Biden was. Replacing Biden with Kamala Harris was an upgrade. It wasn't a big one, but it was an upgrade. It just wasn't enough of an upgrade to win. And that's the real question here, friends, is, okay, well, they're going to pick somebody, whoever it is that person going to have a realistic shot of beating Collins? I think they will. I think, though, that whoever it is will not have the same magic that Plattner had, because he had a unique personality that was perfectly attuned to the moment we were in, and that will be gone, and that will make it harder.
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0: It is the big story of the day, of course, because he decided yesterday to quit. You've got a whole list of names of people that are going to be in the race, and the race to replace them will be done in a very specific way. So we talked yesterday about the state committee and how they plan to decide who is going to replace Graham Plattner. It's ultimately up to them to do it, and they have made a decision on the process that they will be using. The Maine Democratic Party's state committee voted on Wednesday to hold a nominating convention to select a replacement for Graham Plattner, according to the party statement that they released and an account of the meeting of the state committee shared with the Bangor Daily News. More than 100 state committee members attended the meeting and voted in favor of the convention process, the party said in a statement. The convention would include 500 delegates elected proportionally by county committees, along with the entire state committee as well, according to the account of the meeting. So that would be a total of about 600 or so people. The party has not yet released a full timeline or the details of how the nomination process will move forward. The meeting of the party's governing body was not open to the press. The account of the meeting was written by an attendee and provided to the BDN. Quote, "We will announce the full timeline details and how the nomination process will move forward, information about how to participate, and requirements for candidates soon," said Party Chair Charlie Dingman. Vice Chair Imke Schlesler, good Lord, Matt, and Executive Director Devin Murphy Anderson in a statement. "We will keep the public informed through the process. Transparency is, of course, of the utmost importance." Plattner, who was facing Susan Collins until he dropped out in one of the biggest races in the country this year, has been at the center of a two-day firestorm, as we all know, following a Monday report in Politico in which an ex-girlfriend accused him of raping her in 2021. The Maine Democratic Party, the National Party, and candidates here in Maine have disavowed him and called on him to leave the race, which is what he cited on his way out the door for the reason he was doing it. He specifically said in that video, "It's not because of the accusation. It's not because I'm guilty, because I'm not. It's because they're starving me of what I need to run a race. And so because of that, I can't run it. So I have no choice. I'm being forced out by them." That's what he said. Let's go to the phones. Bill in Portland is with us. What's happening, Bill?
2: Hey, you know, I'd like to see someone get the job who didn't sell out to Plattner. David Costello was in basic agreement with on the issues. But he didn't endorse him. And so, you know, there's an opportunist, Shannon Bellows, Troy Jackson, even Hannah Pingree were holding hands with Plattner just a couple of weeks ago.
0: Yeah. And yeah, so after the New York Times story, by the way.
2: Yeah, only after.
0: Yeah.
2: You know, they overlooked all the Me Too stuff, all the scandal and stuff ahead of time, and they were willing to, you know, to join hands and sing Kumbaya with him. So I really... I'd like to see someone other than a Plattner apologist get the spot. And the problem, I think, is there is a Democrat oligarchy. You know, they talk about oligarchy, but, you know, for the Republican oligarchy, there's an equal and opposite Democrat oligarchy. And they're going to try and you know, make cut some backroom deals, I'm afraid, because that's what people do, and put in someone who has something, you know, has a

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6: This is the Bloomberg Business of Entertainment Report. Some of this year's biggest movies did not come from the usual places, and that has traditional studios paying attention. Tom Rothman is chief executive of the Motion Picture Group at Sony.
7: What we need to do as the institutional representatives of Hollywood is to be sure we're looking everywhere, we're looking in new places, and to be sure the door is open, that the door is open to new talent, and that we're willing to take the risk on them.
6: Rothman's comments follow the success of films like Backrooms, Iron Lung, and Obsession, which can all be traced back to online creators. Rothman says the biggest threat to Hollywood is the end of originality. He spoke to Bloomberg ahead of the release of Spider-Man Brand New Day, which is out at the end of the month.
7: So even if you have established IP, it's very important to bring a new sensibility to that.
6: Rothman says he agrees with industry estimates that predict the domestic box office will reach $10 billion in sales this year. Karen Moscow, Bloomberg Radio.
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11: Piece from USA Today. Workers keep leaving the U.S. labor force. Experts can't agree why. Mark, let me ask the question that I think needs to be asked before this. Does it matter if we know why workers are leaving the labor force?
12: If you're a labor economist and you need to publish, it probably does. Does it matter that we know? No, I don't think it depends on, like with all data, what are you using it for? And for us, I don't know that the details matter as much as the slowdown in the growth in the civilian labor force, my two cents.
11: Let's look at some of the possibilities in terms of why the U.S. labor force growth could be slowing down or why workers are leaving.
12: Sure.
11: People are getting older, and when you get older, you work less.
12: Agreed.
11: Right?
12: Yeah.
11: Number two, immigration has been significantly curtailed in the past 18 months.
12: That's one way to put it, yeah.
11: Are there any other factors that are likely major contributors to this?
12: I mean, they talk about the idea that someone who's been unemployed for a long time has increasing difficulty finding a job. Researchers
11: have. Do we have high numbers of those people right now?
12: No, they're not a big part of the pool that we're talking about here. The answer is all of the above, and the article does a good job of citing the main culprits that researchers have.

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7: From ABC News, I'm Sherry Preston. Former Olympic canoeist David Hearn, who has been charged with felony vandalism in connection with the Lincoln Memorial reflecting pool, has pleaded not guilty. His lawyer, Norm Eisen, says the charges were concocted and that his client is innocent.
8: If Mr. Hearn can be charged with a felony for touching the reflecting pool, every American is at risk. And every American should be alarmed about this prosecution.
7: There were several people who were supporting Hearn there. It's not a crime, his lawyer said, to touch the reflecting pool, and that's what Hearn did, he says. The ceasefire between the U.S. and Iran in question after President Trump declared it over. ABC's Martha Raddatz.
9: A new round of U.S. attacks on Iran, larger in scope than those the night before, according to a U.S. official, striking at least 90 military targets. The president in Turkey at the NATO summit saying he was done talking to Iran. But last night on Air Force One, returning from the summit, the president claiming that the Iranians called him, wanting to make a deal.
7: President Trump had said the war would last 4 weeks. It's now in its fifth month. Protests in Houston after a father of three was shot and killed by ICE agents. Lorenzo Salgado Arujo was accused of trying to ram agents with his car. Says officers shot in self-defense. However, ABC's John Quinones says
10: the victim's son says he thinks his father may have been fleeing the agents because they didn't identify themselves, because they were in a vehicle that was not marked, and because he might have well feared he was being carjacked.
7: Salgado Arujo had lived in the U.S. for more than three decades. Sales of previously owned homes down 2.4% month over month. The one bright spot is the Northeast. Home prices rising again. Median home price in the U.S. over $440,000. This is ABC News.
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1: 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Grant Plattner now out of the race for U.S. Senate after announcing the suspension of his campaign Wednesday night in an 11-minute video. Plattner acknowledged the main goal is to beat incumbent Republican Susan Collins this fall, and despite winning the primary by a wide margin, admitted he needs to step aside. Plattner came under heavy pressure to drop out this week after being accused of rape by a former girlfriend. Democrats say they'll hold a nominating convention to find a replacement candidate. Maine Beer Company co-founder Dan Kleban, who briefly ran in that U.S. Senate primary, says he's now running to replace Plattner on the ballot. Kleban says he's focused on continuing Plattner's message.
2: There is no doubt that Graham tapped into something very real. People are rightfully pissed off because the system is rigged against them.
1: CBS 13 News reports Kleban previously dropped out of the Senate primary to endorse Plattner's then-rival, Governor Janet Mills, who suspended her campaign before the actual primary election. And actor and Maine native Patrick Dempsey says he will not run for that seat vacated by Plattner. Dempsey made the announcement in an op-ed published by the Portland Press-Herald, where he said he does not want to serve in Congress, also said public service is honorable, but believes he can contribute more effectively through the life and work he has already built. Dempsey's the founder of the Dempsey Center, which provides free care to people with cancer and their families. A progressive Democratic lawyer whose nonprofit aims to fight misogyny, she's relieved Plattner is dropping out of the race. Politico reports Reckoning Action executive director Cheyenne Hunt connected them with Jenny Rassicot, who is now accusing Plattner of rape. Hunt also was key in bringing sexual misconduct accusations against former California Democratic Congressman Eric Swalwell, which led to him resigning from office and dropping out of the California governor's race there. Hunt says she's hopeful Maine Democrats will name a candidate who can beat Susan Collins. A $2,000 reward is being offered for information about a fire that was set at a building owned by the Penobscot Nation. The state fire marshal is identifying arson as the reason for a fire that broke out at a building on Indian Island Wednesday morning. There were no injuries, but the building has significant damage. The Penobscot Nation Police Department is offering $2,000 for information related to that case. Accurate the forecast and Joe Lundberg.
3: Sunny to partly cloudy today, becoming hot and more humid with a stray afternoon thunderstorm, the high 90. The record is 92, set in 1988. A shower or thunderstorm around early tonight, otherwise mostly cloudy, warm and sticky overnight, though 68. Clouds breaking for some sunshine tomorrow. It'll be warm with a stray thundershower, the high 82.
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5: It's Chuck, Mark, and Tucker with you, and stocks are modestly rallying today. The Dow's up about 0.25%. The S&P's up 0.5%. NASDAQ is up, NASDAQ Composite up 0.6%. So, again, a nice modest rally taking place there. Russell 2000 continuing to move towards back towards all-time highs. Not there yet, but within about 1.5% at this point. So even the Russell getting in on the action today. Bonds faring a little bit better than yesterday as well. 10-year down 1.6 basis points to 4.553%. We've got the dollar index down 0.03%, so not really moving at all at 100.73. Gold rebounding after a couple tough days to 41.33, up about $50 an ounce. And crude oil, West Texas Intermediate, after rising meaningfully the last couple days, back down about a dollar or so, 1.5% to 72.34. AAA national average for gas prices, though, up an additional 5 cents a gallon overnight following the last couple days of oil price increases. It's at 384 and six tenths right now for the national average. Piece from Barron's to kick things off today. This earnings season is the stock market's biggest test. Well, isn't every earnings season like what makes this earnings season different from all others, Mark?
6: I think it's more predictable than others because we know the deluge of data center spending is driving earnings at an unprecedented pace to unprecedented levels. So there's really no mystery. Is it going to be 15% next quarter year over year or 20 or 25? Okay, there's, I suppose, some uncertainty with respect to exactly how spectacular, but they're going to be really, really good for the next few quarters, year over year. The big question is always, if you own a stock, not what earnings did or will do this quarter, it's what are they going to do over the next several years, assuming you're not just a speculator looking to hand the bag
5: right,
6: off.
5: You're looking at that next 3 to 5 year period.
6: Yeah, that's so this thing. Isn't really, I hate to, I'm not being dismissive, this is good work here.
5: Mark, I'm dismissive of articles all the time.
6: Well, I shouldn't be, because work goes into this stuff, and it also gives us a show. And we could talk for 2 hours,
5: but sometimes
6: a lot of people wouldn't listen.
5: Okay, if we're not going to poo-poo this piece, then let's skip ahead.
6: We could poo-poo the proposition.
5: Let's.
6: It's a lot of.
5: It's a poo-poo platter, if you will.
6: Yeah, a poo-poo platter of plausible proposition of work on it.
5: You were working on the alliteration.
6: Get back to me.
5: Let's talk about this one. The dot-com crash was a $5 trillion blip. It's a big blip. Why the next financial crisis could hit 4 times harder. So this is where we get into, like, just unadulterated crap. Because I'm really sorry, but, like, this is just not...
6: Well, the headline's crap.
5: The headline is, and, here's the other thing. This piece is talking about, like, okay, like... You know, the stock market is bigger and the, property market is bigger.
6: Okay.
5: Well, yeah, of course they are. Like, A, like, there's been some inflation, so, let's factor that in. And B, there's also more people, so on a per capita basis, now you also have to adjust for that. And by the time you, finish up with all this stuff, you get to a point where you're like, okay, but you still haven't told us what's actually going to be the trigger for the next financial crisis because... And I did just say because not all recessions are financial crises.
6: Oh, no, very few.
5: Correct. Like, just because we went through a financial crisis back in 2007 to 2009 doesn't mean that you're going to see a financial crisis as a result of any slowdown that may or may not happen in an economy.
6: I mean, the really bad ones are, but...
5: Sure, but... It's important to note that a financial crisis is a fundamentally different thing than a recession.
6: Yeah. Yeah.
5: A financial crisis is a crisis in the financial system. I know that sounds circular, but it's important because words have meanings. It's the crisis back in 2008 was, hey, there's so little value to this collateral that no one wants it, that our banks might not be solvent and or liquid, and that's bad.
6: I think bank failures.
5: Or correct.
6: The imminent threat of bank failures and massive defaults because nobody trusts anybody.
5: Like, that's a financial crisis. A recession is a broad-based slowdown in economic activity. These are two different things.
6: The recession always accompanies it, but reverse is not true.
5: It's every square is a rectangle, but not every rectangle is a square. Every financial crisis produces a recession, but not every recession is a financial crisis.
6: Thank God. Because they're far worse.
5: This was great. I think that was some really good wordplay.
6: Because financial... Yeah, I didn't even follow it. I'm still impressed.
5: Do you know how many triangles there are in a square?
6: I should...
5: Well, it depends how small you make them.
6: I should know the answer.
5: No, there's no right answer.
6: Oh, you could just keep...
5: Well, you can always just keep adding
6: another. The area is finite.
5: Yes.
6: So, whatever. What am I talking about? Who cares?
5: I had an in-depth discussion about the area of a circle over the weekend.
6: With one of your kids, I hope.
5: No, like, they're a little... Well, actually, I did talk about geometry with
6: honey?
5: I was trying to teach my 5-year-old the basics of geometry. It went pretty well, all things considered, given that it was the first time and she's 5.
6: We make kids... Not having kids, I shouldn't comment, but... Boy... in some Russia, for example, if you end up going to like college, there are Russian kids in your physics or econ class. These people were doing subjects. I'll just throw linear algebra. You don't have to know what that is. We don't get it till college.
7: Oh, yeah.
6: For the most part, these guys were doing it in sixth grade. No word of lie. No exaggerating. It can be done. Why do we wait for stuff like that? Instead, we bore kids with silly, redundant word. I'm not even going to get into it. You don't want a financial crisis to accompany a recession. They're far, far worse.
7: Yes.
6: They're far deeper, more prolonged, and their effects are more long-lasting. They leave far deeper scars, which is why the Fed in the modern era has done everything possible to support the financial system, namely banks, and more broadly, financial markets.
7: Let's take a quick break. When we return, we're going to be joined by Luke Kawa from Sherwood News next.
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16: This is the Bloomberg Business of Entertainment Report. Some of this year's biggest movies did not come from the usual places, and that has traditional studios paying attention. Tom Rothman is chief executive of the Motion Picture Group at Sony.
17: What we need to do as the institutional representatives of Hollywood is to be sure we're looking everywhere, we're looking in new places, and to be sure the door is open, that the door is open to new talent, and that we're willing to take the risk on them.
16: Rothman's comments follow the success of films like Backrooms, Iron Lung, and Obsession, which can all be traced back to online creators. Rothman says the biggest threat to Hollywood is the end of originality. He spoke to Bloomberg ahead of the release of Spider-Man Brand New Day, which is out at the end of the month.
17: So even if you have established IP, it's very important to bring a new sensibility to that.
16: Rothman says he agrees with industry estimates that predict the domestic box office will reach $10 billion in sales this year. Karen Moscow, Bloomberg Radio.
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7: From ABC News, I'm Michelle Franzen. Renewed tensions between the U.S. and Iran, with the U.S. targeting Iran's military sites again after Iran fired on ships in the Strait of Hormuz this week. ABC's Martha Raddatz has the latest.
8: What is clear is that this war that the president said would last 4 weeks is now in its fifth month, with strikes resuming, the ceasefire declared dead, no deal on eliminating Iran's nuclear program, and Iran continuing its threats, saying America still hasn't learned that bullying and breaking promises are no longer cost-free.
7: The conflict leading to fewer ships moving through the strait, once again a disruption that could impact oil and gas prices. In Maine, Graham Plattner has dropped out of the Senate race. He says due to funding issues, the Democratic nominee was facing a string of allegations, including sexual misconduct and a new claim of sexual assault by a former girlfriend. Plattner denies the allegations. State Democrats now have 2 weeks to replace him on the ballot. David Hearn, the former Olympian charged with damaging the lining of the Lincoln Memorial reflecting pool, appeared in court today.
9: The brief hearing in D.C. Superior Court had former Olympian David Hearn entering a not guilty plea. Attorney Norm Eisen.
10: It is not a crime to touch the reflecting pool, to touch water in the United States of America.
9: In an interview with ABC News shortly after his arrest, Hearn insisted he only touched a loose piece of blue liner and didn't rip or tear anything. Prosecutors have charged Hearn with felony destruction of property, a crime that's punishable by up to 10 years in prison. Stephen Portnoy, ABC News, Washington.
7: In Utah, the preliminary hearing continuing for Tyler Robinson, the man charged in the fatal shooting of conservative influencer Charlie Kirk. Fans are remembering Bonnie Tyler, who died today. A singer and Welsh performer best known for her 80s hit Total Eclipse of the Heart was being treated in a Portugal hospital for an illness. Bonnie Tyler was 75. You're listening to ABC News.
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13: 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Graham Plattner is blaming entrenched party politics for forcing him out of the U.S. Senate race. Maine Democratic Party executive.

0: Creative director Devin Murphy Anderson told MS Now that they agree with much of Platner's platform, but not as many controversies.
1: We asked him to withdraw, not because we don't believe in those policies and those ideals, but because he was no longer the best steward to lead that movement.
0: And the main Democratic Party is planning to hold a nominating convention to fill the vacancy, but didn't specify when and how that will happen. Former 2nd Congressional District candidate Jordan Wood is among the names joining that race to replace Platner. Wood recently lost to Matt Dunlap in the Democratic Congressional primary. He's pledging a campaign funded by grassroots donors with no corporate PAC, APAC, or lobbyist donations. Meanwhile, Nirav Shah and Troy Jackson, who lost their bids for governor, say they also plan to run for the seat. Shah says all Democrats have a single common goal in that race.
2: The one that I would say is overriding is the eagerness and the commitment to defeating Susan Collins in the fall.
0: And the state party has until July 27th to name a candidate. Police say a dump truck hit an overhead bridge on the turnpike late last night, causing the truck to roll.
3: Kennebunk Fire Rescue says the bed of the construction dump truck was raised up when it hit an overhead bridge near the Biddeford exit Wednesday night. Investigators say the crash did not cause any structural damage to the bridge. The driver suffered minor injuries. Jason Taylor, News Radio, WGAN.
0: And residents in the Old Orchard Beach area say they've been experiencing major gaps in mail delivery for months. Press Herald reports what was once near daily mail service now takes up to weeks in some neighborhoods. The delays have raised concerns for people who pay bills through the mail and for older Mainers who rely on retirement checks. The U.S. Postal Service says delays are due to staffing shortages and the deliveries are expected to return to normal this week. 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Here's AccuWeather's Andy Robb.
4: This afternoon, clouds and sun, a few thunderstorms around, high 90. An evening thunderstorm, otherwise clouds tonight, low 66. And for tomorrow, humid with showers and a thunderstorm, high 83.
0: It's 84 and sunny in Portland. Next high tide at Portland Harbor is 6:49 tonight. 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
8: 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A lot going on. Graham Platner's out. Troy Jackson could be in. We're not quite sure yet, but Democrats already getting on their high horse. You know, we sniffed this guy out. We had a bad feeling about him, and after the Nazi tattoo and the domestic abuse allegations and the Purple Heart recipient comments and the kick account and everything else, that wasn't enough. But once we found out that he allegedly raped a woman, that's where we drew the line. And so now they want applause. They want trophies. They're such good people. We just wouldn't get it on our side. We just wouldn't get it. We don't understand what it's like to have standards. So that's what the main Democrats are up to, and we will get into that. We'll also talk a little bit about Trump and his reaction to a second day of strikes in Iran, why he has changed his mind. And I wanted to actually start with a local story, and I'm going to preface this. I don't often preface things. I often just come out and I rip, but I've dipped my toe in the water here, and I understand how heated this conversation's probably about to get. So we're going to talk about the nurses' strike in Boston. And let's first, I'm going to use NBC Boston. I'm going to lay out some of the facts here. And then I'll give you some of my opinions, and then you guys can call in with yours. It's 844-500-4242. But I want to start by saying I'm truly hoping that we have an open dialogue here. And oftentimes, Taylor, I'll be like, if you disagree, call in. But if someone disagrees and they call in, I'm ready to pounce. You know, if someone's going to defend Graham Plattner, I'm ready to go. In this case, I'm not 100%. I'm not a union expert. I've never been on strike. I'm not a nurse. I respect nurses a lot. I want clarification. I want some nuance here. I want to understand the issue. And what I've received online already is people calling me the C word. People call me because of a pretty milquetoast, I would say a pretty measured tweet where I pointed out that I thought it was interesting that these nurses who went on strike, the strike stopped at 6:59 a.m. They show up today at 7 a.m. A minute later at the hospital, they want to be let back in. The hospital explains, hey, we had to hire temporary nurses. They signed a minimum 5-day contract. You can't come in. Nurses are pissed about this and now are saying the patients are getting subpar care because they're not being let back in. But if this is what the hospital, and this is a genuine question, again, this is not me saying you're wrong, I'm right. This is my question. What did they expect the hospital to do? Because you were going to strike for 24 hours. So if this subpar care was their only option, and I don't think it is subpar, by the way. I don't think that the traveling nurses, I understand they might not be nearly as familiar or as skilled in this particular hospital as the nurses at Brigham, who do incredible work. I get that. You know, you drop me into a place that I've never been before, it's going to take a minute. But I'm getting people commenting their licenses are expired, they don't know what they're doing. That's not true. Okay. And if you think that is true, I was responding back to people today, Taylor. I was going, show me where you learned that. Where did you learn their licenses are expired? Like, it's now just becoming a lot of sensationalism to try to vilify the hospital, which you can have an issue with the hospital. You can think you should get paid more. And I could argue, hey, they get paid a lot. And someone else could say they do really hard work. They're on their feet a lot. You wouldn't want to do their job. Fine. We could have that argument all day. My real thing that I want to get to the bottom of right now is when they show back up at the hospital this morning, what is the hospital supposed to do? They gave these traveling nurses a 5-day minimum contract. I'm confused what the nurses do. They want them to say, okay, everyone can come in, but then they're paying two sets of nurses and maybe they can afford it. I don't know their financials at Brigham. I don't know what they can afford and what they can't. But they pay these nurses a good amount of money. I'm open to hearing. I want to hear from the nurses. I know we got a lot of nurses who like this show. I know we have a lot of nurses who agree with me most of the time and are probably listening saying, this chick doesn't get it. So call in and explain it to me. Explain it to me like I'm five. Explain to me what you wanted the hospital to do. And explain to me what you guys are looking for. Now, if anyone's curious, you can look up the pay that these nurses get. You can look up their contracts. It's all available online. And, you know, you can make those decisions for yourself, whether or not you think that it's fair pay. Because that's kind of in the eye of the beholder. People are commenting to me today saying they deserve a decent wage. And, you know, I'm thinking, well, what do you consider a decent wage? Because the numbers I'm seeing, I would think are decent wages. But I'm not a nurse. So maybe if I was a nurse, I'd feel like, no, this is still below what we deserve. It's open to discussion. It's 844-500-4242, or you can always text in 617-213-1066. Let me slow that down for you. 617-213-1066. But I will say this. If I'm coming at you with a very middle-of-the-road, help me understand, I want to have some open dialogue, and your response is to accuse me of being X, Y, and Z, and oh, yeah, you're blaming the nurses and you don't get it. Well, that's why I'm asking. A lot of people are responding to me being, you clearly don't understand how unions work. Okay, then explain it to me. Like, what am I not understanding? Everyone wants to tell me I'm wrong, but they don't want to explain to me why. And I'm open to being wrong. You guys would be shocked how often I'm wrong. It happens all the time. Happens all the damn time. So the number is 844-500-4242. But let's go over some of the details. And we'll set up this conversation. Oh, and one other thing I want to mention before I get into the story here. My own personal experience. which I know is just one section of the hospital, but I delivered both my children at the Brigham. I had an exceptional experience. I loved the nurses. I thought they were angels on earth. I know not everyone feels that way. I was blown away by them. I was blown away by the care I received. And so I am going in with that mentality. I'm not sitting here trying to spit on the nurses or trying to downplay the work they do. That's also not where I'm coming from. So bring me your beef. Bring me your beef. Bring me your points. Bring me the part of it that you think I'm missing, and we'll talk about it. So it says the Brigham nurses had planned to end their strike at 6:59 a.m. and wanted to go back to work at 7 a.m. This is all today. But the hospital hired temporary workers on a five-day contract. We've all heard about this, traveling nurses. They bring them in from Ohio. They bring them in from all over the country. And they show up. They try to learn as much as they can pretty quickly, and they try to fill the void. Healthcare workers had been picketing for the last 24 hours. This was intended to be a one-day strike for the approximately 4,000 healthcare workers who say it pains them not to be in the hospital, but they want a contract that gives them more money, better benefits, and improved working conditions. Kelly Morgan, who's been at the Brigham for more than 25 years, tells NBC 10 Boston, nobody wanted to be here, but says they have not had meaningful, productive, and good faith bargaining with the hospital for many sessions. We want to be safe in our own working environment. We want better staffing ratios. We want to have to do more. We want to not have to do more with less. That's what she's saying. And I want to play the sound of these workers outside the hospital this morning asking to be let back in. Can I have this, Taylor, please?
9: Do you want the security guard explaining or just the chanting?
8: Give me the security, because I always feel for, you know what, I always feel for the guy who's got to be the talking one. I always feel for the guy who has to represent the entire hospital, because that's the other part of this, is like the big evil hospital that's making all this money, the chiefs or the heads of the hospital that are making all this money, the greed, the corporate greed. And now this poor security guard is supposed to be like the face of the evil mustache twirling hospital. I feel for this guy. Let me hear his explanation.
17: Here to return to work. Okay, so at this time, the bargaining nurses are not allowed to return to work until the scheduled return work day and time, which is July 13th at 7 a.m. This was communicated by the hospital on Monday. So please report to duty at that time of work at your work areas. You should plan to return to work in your designated work time. So anybody that has a problem or has with paychecks, access badges, they are to contact HR, okay, or employee managers.
18: 6:59, our strike is over. We'd like to return to work and take care of our patients.
17: Right, like I said, the hospital stated on Monday what their position is, so they're locked down. Okay.
18: Again, it's what about the patients? We want to take care of our patients. Let us return to work.
17: I'm afraid there's no more comment.
8: Now, the other part of this, and you guys, I understand some nurses aren't going to want to call in because you might not want to, you know, maybe someone recognizes your voice, so you can always text in if you have something to say. But the other part of this that I'm a little confused by is if you're going to strike because you want more money and you want more benefits, I honestly don't have an issue with that. Like, you got to know your leverage. If you feel you have the leverage, if you feel you got the cojones and you can do it and you're willing to sit it out for a couple weeks, whatever, that I have no issue with that. You guys know, the nurses know more about how much power they have in that hospital and how much they do in that hospital than I do. So if you feel you have the leverage, go for it. But I think to turn around and try to accuse the hospital of not caring about the patients when you just walked off for 24 hours for more money is a little bit like, well, hold on a second. We had to find replacements for the patients because you guys left. Unless, again, throwing this out there, I'm wrong. And then I need to hear from you. I need to help me understand is all I'm asking. 844-500-4242. But it's like if you're striking for the money, that's fine. But then when the strike ends, don't try to tell me that it's about the patients because you were striking for the money. And I know they could say, well, it's work conditions and everything else, but it seems like a big part of this was money and benefits, which is fine. Good on you. Good on you. You want more money, want more benefits? Good on you. But to try to then twist it to say, we need to get back to our patients, well, you guys just walked off for 24 hours. They had to find a different way around. Would you suggest that they just have waited 24 hours while you guys were striking and not brought in these temporary workers. I'm confused what the hospital was supposed to do in this situation. We'll talk about it. It's 844-500-4242. Things are about to get spicy. We'll be right back.
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8: Welcome back, everyone, to The Grace Curley Show, and thank you for joining us today. The number, if you want to weigh in on this nurses strike at Brigham and Women's, which ended today at 6:59 a.m., and then the nurses wanted to be let back into the hospital at 7, the hospital worker, the security guard that we played in the first segment, had to tell them, no, you guys got to wait till July 13th. We have temporary workers who are on a five-day minimum contract. We can't have you come back in.
9: And he also told them that the hospital had sent out that communication on Monday, so they knew that going in today.
8: Yeah, yeah. And I have to say, I put out today, I said, unless I'm missing something here, what was the hospital supposed to do? They had to bring in people to replace these nurses if they knew there was going to be a strike. I mean, it's 4,000 people, and they have a lot of patients in there who need care. And some of the replies, Taylor, occasionally I don't know what I'm doing. Like, I kick a hornet's nest and I don't realize. I don't gird my loins for it, if you catch my drift. So I just put it out there. Ye gods. Some people, and that kind of too, it doesn't make me double down on my feeling, but it does make me a little skeptical of your argument if you have to come at me with such emotion. Like, just give me the facts. That's all I'm looking for. Give me the facts. I've seen that the pay. I've seen the benefits. It's all available online. I've seen what you guys are arguing for. I had no issue with it. No issue with it. But now the hospital is being yelled at, let us in, because they brought in temporary staffers. What are, again, I just keep asking, what are they supposed to do in this situation? Were they supposed to just let the patients chill there for 24 hours? I don't think that would have been the proper way to handle it. We're going to take a quick break here, just do the poll question, and then we'll come back to your calls. It's 844-500-4242. Let's do the poll question, which is brought to you by Kennedy Carpet. Now is the time to clean or update your home with Kennedy Carpet. 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Taylor, what is the poll question and what are the results thus far?
9: Today's poll question, which you can vote in at gracecurlyshow.com, is does Iran really want a deal this time?
8: No, absolutely not. Can I hear Trump saying that? Because this is what's starting to tick me off. It's like, I don't want to hear about how much they want a deal, how badly they're begging for a deal. I don't believe it. Let's actually play. He was asked about why he's had a change of heart on the Iranian regime. Because if you remember, when this MOU was coming together over the course of a few days, he started talking pretty glowingly about the regime, that they're smart, that they're rational, that he thinks they can make a deal. And then in the last 24 hours, that has shifted completely, where he's saying they're sick, they're deranged, they're psychos, they're crazy. And so he was asked about, which I thought was a fair question, like, well, what happened here? Why are we all of a sudden now back to bombing Iran? And this is what he said, cut 19.
0: Mr. President, Tyler Pager with the New York Times. Last month you said Iranian leaders were very rational people, nice people to deal with, strong people, smart people. Today you said they were scum, sick people, and being led by sick people. What changed, and do you think
1: I got to know them? So?
0: Well,
1: I've said that about a lot. Now, when you say rational, I think they're much more rational than level one, level two. Level one is gone, level two is gone. This is level three.
8: Yeah, it's damning with faint praise, though. Because when you're dealing with such crazy people, it's like maybe they're a little less crazy than the top brass, but it's still not enough sanity to hedge a deal on that. Like, there's still not enough common sense to make any of this stick. And so I'm happy to see he shifted. Let's take a listen to him telling us that they are, after last night, which is the second night of bombing, they did hit them. Our U.S. military did hit them very hard last night, as was promised. Still nothing on Karg Island, I don't believe. But take a listen to Trump.
2: We've already won militarily. They have very little. They have very little left. And they want to make a deal so badly. They called a little while ago. They want to make a deal so badly. I just don't know if they're worthy of making a deal. I don't know that they're going to honor the deal. That's the problem.
3: If they want to make a deal, why do you think they attacked commercial vessels?
2: Because sort of crazy, to be honest with you. They're sort of crazy. They're a little bit out of control, but they want to make a deal.
8: They don't want to make a deal. They don't. They want to string us along. It's worked for them for 40-something years, and they want to continue to string us along. And the sooner we accept that, radical acceptance of these radicals, the better off we will be. I got to read you guys some of the texts I'm getting about this nurse's strike. You are missing something. not only a basic understanding of how labor struggles work, but also the courage to explicitly say you side with scabs over nurses fighting for a higher standard of living. Again, this is me asking how the hospital is supposed to react if nurses go on strike for 24 hours, what they're supposed to be doing, what am I missing here? They bring in these temporary shift workers or nurses, and they're being excoriated for it. This person says, I'm missing a basic understanding of how labor struggles work. Okay, explain it to me. Everyone's telling me, yeah, you're missing something. You don't get it, but they're not explaining it. You're just saying you don't get it. Well, if you get it, share the wealth. If you get it, fill me in. Just telling me that I'm the C word or I'm an idiot or I'm betraying nurses who are heroes is not the argument you think it is. I'm all ears. Fill me in. I want to know. 844-500-4242. We'll be right back.
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4: This is a Bloomberg Money Minute. Meta has unveiled a version of its AI model Muse Spark 1.1 that includes a new paid tier for developers. It marks the first time Meta has charged businesses for access to its models. Meta's shares are down 1%. Kia is recalling 463,000 of its Telluride SUVs because they could catch fire while driving or even while parked. They're from model years 2020 through 2024. The front power seat motor may overheat due to a stuck power seat slide knob or an improper repair during a prior recall, and the result could be a fire. Kia shares are down about 7%. Elsewhere on Wall Street, the Dow is up 0.3%. The S&P is up 0.6%. The NASDAQ is up 0.8%. Beginning today, Palm Beach International Airport has become President Donald J. Trump International. However, if you're heading there, the official airport code will not change for another month. Matt Piper, Bloomberg Radio.
5: ABC News, I'm Michelle Franzen. There are security questions about the new Air Force One plane gifted from Qatar. President Trump telling reporters he was flying back from Europe on the old Air Force One so U.S. troops in the U.K. could see the new plane.
7: Multiple sources say the Secret Service urged the president not to fly on the new plane out of Turkey due to differences in the security capabilities from the older version of Air Force One. More than a dozen Senate Democrats sent a letter earlier this week to the Secretary of the Air Force and the government contractor that converted the Qatari jet, pointing to reports that taxpayers might have spent $1 billion to outfit it for the president's use. The senators voiced the concern that certain upgrades might have been skipped to rush the plane into service.
5: ABC's Stephen Portnoy. The Air Force says it's revoked promotions for 135 airmen, saying it discovered an isolated scoring error on a required promotional exam. A new separate batch of airmen wrongly denied promotions will now move up. Former U.S. Olympian David Hearn appeared in court pleading not guilty for allegedly damaging the reflecting pool liner. This is ABC News.
10: 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The main Democratic Party working quickly to fill the massive opening left by Graham Platner's exit from the U.S. Senate race. Maine Democratic Party Executive Director Devin Murphy Anderson told MS Now they have a steep road to climb in a short period of time.
11: We have got a U.S. Senate nominee that is going to start in 2 weeks from scratch, and we have to have some groundwork laid for them and the resources for them to compete.
10: And Democrats will have to name a replacement for Platner by July 27th, which is less than 3 weeks away. And two health providers and a radiologist are asking a federal judge to dismiss a medical malpractice lawsuit against them.
12: Jeffrey and Kim Sabord claim a radiologist overlooked a significant sign of a stroke while Jeffrey was at Southern Maine Healthcare in Biddeford. The Press Herald reports he suffered a stroke about 9 hours later and still requires extensive and costly rehabilitative care. The couple is also suing Maine Health and Spectrum Healthcare Partners, which employed the radiologist at the time. Jason Taylor, News Radio WGAN.
10: And now your latest forecast from AccuWeather's Andy Robb.
13: A few widely separated thunderstorms, otherwise sunshine and clouds. This afternoon, high 90. An evening thunderstorm, otherwise clouds tonight. Humid, low 66. Sunshine and clouds on Friday with showers and a thunderstorm. Humid, high 83. Saturday, partly sunny and less humid, high 83.
10: It's 88 and sunny in Sanford. Next high tide at Portland Harbor is 6:49 tonight. 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I'm Frankie Azarata, News Radio WGAN.
14: The Grace Curley Show is on the air.
8: 71 says, Grace, I'm sorry, but those nurses sound like jerks. They know that security guard doesn't make the rules. Taylor, and I know you have very strong opinions on this, so we'll keep it as tempered as we can here, but do we have, because like I said, a lot of this stuff is out there. It's public. You can find out how much these nurses make and some of the benefits they receive. Can we add that into the mix here to give people a little bit more context to the situation?
9: Can we add the, if it's public, absolutely.
8: Because I've been reading, and I'm going to pull this up here, because this is the actual contract that I downloaded earlier. It walks you through all of the raises, and some of these are built in, and they're built in because they want a higher raise.
9: Just an AI overview says that the average salary for nurses at Brigham is over $147,000 a year. And nurses with two decades of experience can earn at least $220,000 annually. New RNs start at roughly $86,700. So, I mean, nothing to sneeze at, even on the low end.
8: No, and every, there's different steps. If you look at the chart, if you download the PDF on this and you look at the chart, each step is every year you're there. So it's just an upward trajectory, as it should be, of raises, and you get more money. And there's something I want to note here. Is if you're a nurse, right, and you work there and they feel like, hey, we have the leverage, Taylor. We do so much of this work. We're on our feet. It's really hard. We don't think $140,000 or $150,000 or $160,000 is enough money. If that's your argument and you want to strike, then I don't have an issue with that. Here's my issue. My issue is then when you decide the strike's over and they've made accommodations or they've made adjustments based off your strike, then you turn around and say, this is about the patients and you're going to let the patients die and the patients are in danger, and try to flip the script of, well, it's not about how much money we're making. Now we want to get in there and help the patients, but you walked off. And so what changed? In 24 hours, you were okay with leaving those patients, but now all of a sudden, I'm getting texts from people saying, these scabs who come in aren't licensed. They're not letting unlicensed nurses work at the Brigham, okay? You can sell me a lot of things, and there's a lot of stuff I'm not privy to, but you're not selling me on that. That would be a massive, and I keep replying to people going, where is this information? Like, where are you getting this? You send it to me. I'd love to do a story on it. If that's true, if Brigham and Women is letting unlicensed or expired licensed nurses walk around the halls there and work on patients, that's a national story. But I don't think any of this is true. And again, if you want to play hardball because you think you deserve more money, this is United States of America. This is how I think a lot of these unions work. You can do that. But then to use the emotional thing of like, this is good versus evil and we're trying to help these people, I don't get that part of it. It's like you walked off. What changed? Let's go to Ed. You're up next on the Grace Curley Show. Go ahead, Ed.
15: Hi, Grace. Just as a kind of point of comparison, we had a nurses' strike in Worcester, I think it was about 5 years ago, at St. Vincent Hospital. And it went on for, I think, almost a year, maybe a little over a year. And in the end, the company offered the nurses the exact same contract, it's my understanding, that they had offered them the day before the strike started. And they went back to work on that basis. And I agree with what you were just saying. Basically, you are worth what it would cost your employer to pay someone to do the job you're doing, who's willing to do it. That's what you're worth.
8: Yeah, and that's the gamble you take. Like, you can say, hey, we have the leverage here. We have expertise that nobody else does. We get our patients like nobody else does. And if you want to risk that, then that's your prerogative. But then to turn around and say, let us back in, when they had to find a solution to the fact that you weren't going to be there, is where I'm kind of going, hold on now. Now, and they're standing outside yelling, they're freaking out about these different codes, and they're worried about their patients, and there probably are some of them who are genuinely worried about their patients, but that had to factor in when you guys were walking off the job. And by the way, you know, you just mentioned in Worcester, but there's been a lot of these strikes that last a good deal of time. I remember the one, the New York Presbyterian, that was in February, that lasted 41 days. And so some of these hospitals play hardball back. Not saying it's right, not saying it's wrong, but they do it. They absolutely do it. Some of them aren't afraid to say, fine, you want to walk up? We'll see how long this lasts. It's just kind of a matter of what hospital you're dealing with. 919 says there's no hospital with unlicensed nurses. I know. And when I am confused about something and the responses are extremely emotionally manipulative. And I've found this, Taylor, with a few different arguments. Like I find it a lot with illegal immigration, where if you have to immediately go to some story that I can't verify in order to tell me that I'm a bad person. Like if you're sitting there going, this is why you're a bad person. You don't support nurses. You don't understand. I know that's not true. I know my heart. I know who I am. I know I love nurses. I've talked about nurses a million times on this show. I've thanked nurses. I've had experiences with a lot of different hospitals in Boston. I understand how lucky we are to be close to these hospitals that are the best in the world. And I've benefited in ways that I won't even explain here on the air from that. In ways that I thank God every day I had access to these hospitals and access to these nurses. So I'm not sitting here from an evil standpoint. So when I have a question or I have an argument against what these nurses are doing and people's response is, you hate nurses, you're evil, you don't like them, you don't appreciate them, I'm like, well, your argument must suck then, because that's not true. None of that is true. 347, could the hospital pay the temp workers for the rest of their 5 days and bring in the regular ones? I'm just as naive about this as you are, Grace. I was wondering that, because I think that's what these nurses might be suggesting, is let us back in and we'll all work on the same floor. I don't know. I think you'd have to know what the Brigham's budget is, or, you know, what their financial situation is. I'm not in the back room crunching these numbers. So maybe they're thinking to themselves, we can't afford to have two sets of nurses on board here. It's not going to make sense. Or maybe there was a deal with the contracted nurses for 5 days that you'd be the only ones in here and that you're not going to be working. I don't know. I don't think we're privy to that. Maybe someone out there is.
9: I'd imagine, I'm sure that things could change, but, you know, people's lives have been uprooted for a couple of days and arrangements have been made to go back home that they can't maybe necessarily change at this moment in time, or would be a logistical nightmare to right. change. They've got hotel stays and, you know, it's, they signed on and the hospital agreed with them and signed on with them. Just fill it out. You knew that you were going to be off for this amount of time if you went on strike. This is a non-issue. This is show. This is optics. Okay? You're not fooling anybody.
8: Yeah, a lot of people here are saying they get 5% annual step raises. The average salary for a Brigham nurse is $147,000.
9: But why even make a big deal over this if, my understanding, they got what they wanted in their agreement with the hospital, the striking nurses, they came to an agreement?
8: No, I don't think they did.
9: Oh, they didn't. Okay.
8: But they had said, we're going to do a 24-hour strike. So I don't know how much it's about, did they come to an agreement? I think it's more so the strike's over and maybe the strike is going to lead to more negotiations, because like maybe it brings them to the table a little bit more. That's how I interpreted the situation, because I haven't seen anything but a deal being
9: struck. This is the game you wanted to play. I'm sorry. You knew going in that you were going to have to be off for this amount of time, regardless of whether you said you were going to be back in 24 hours. The hospital had a policy. They had to bring on people. You can't just bring in traveling nurses at such a great expense for one day. That doesn't make any fiscal sense. So the bottom...
8: Because it is a business. Like, I know people don't want to think of it like this, but it is. We know that. Healthcare is a business.
9: Line. They've got a bottom line.
8: This person, Brooklyn James, wrote back to me. Maybe
9: otherwise, the administrator... I'm sorry, Grace. The administrator would be on the hook if, you know, the board came in and said, wait, let me get this straight. You brought on travel nurses for just one day's work because you couldn't control the nurses in your departments? You're ineffective as an administrator. Then he's out of a job, or she, whomever. I don't know. I don't care.
8: I keep reading.
9: Everybody's got their own asses to look out for.
8: I keep reading the nasty comments I'm getting, and like that is fun. But I should also read this one. This person wrote back, I'm a former union local president. I was always amazed at how much the rank and file members misunderstood the situation. They always thought the union held all the cards, that management had no rights and no leverage. They thought the CBA was our contract, gave us all the rights, and dictated how management must acquiesce to our every demand. They'd be shocked when I'd remind them management has the right to assign work, to level discipline, and often my role was to ensure all the T's were crossed and I's dotted when discipline was imposed, rather than be the get out of jail free card they thought I was. My experience was rank and files had little understanding of what was in the contract or what collective bargaining was. So that's an interesting POV. This person writes back, maybe understand the issues before blaming the nurses. I'm not trying to blame anybody. I'm trying to understand. Here's a question. How do people go about understanding things if you can't ask questions and you can't talk about things without these people telling you that you're like the Antichrist for having a question or being confused by a situation? Why don't you explain blaming the nurses? Why don't you make your point then? Where am I wrong? Just because you decided this was over doesn't mean the hospital, I don't think it means the hospital is required to let you march back in. And also I would throw out something else. These nurses were striking for 24 hours, right, Taylor? That's what we've been told. They're on the picket line. They're on the sidewalks for 24 hours. Isn't there potentially a concern from the hospitals that you guys aren't fit to be working right now? You just got off a 24-hour, you could argue it's like a 24-hour shift. You just got off your feet 24 hours of holding signs out in the hot sun, maybe a few days off, and then you come back and we reset. Maybe that's actually the more responsible thing to do. I haven't heard that being brought up, but I kind of... When I hear about how they went right from the picket line right to the front of the hospital, it's a little bit, that could be another issue if you're running the hospital. Whereas, hey, we have people in here. We're trying our best to get it settled. And we don't want people who are ticked off and coming off a 24-hour window jumping back into it. We want a cool off period. Just an idea. Just throwing it out there. 844-500-4242. We are going to continue to talk about this. 508 says the hospital probably already paid the temp service through Sunday night. They did. They did a five-day contract. They did a five-day. 781 says the BWH are the highest paid in New England. Brian, you're up next on the Grace Curley Show. What's going on, Brian?
16: Yeah, hi, Grace. Love you. This was all done and settled over a week or two ago. Okay, the hospital didn't know if they were going to be striking for one day, 5 days, 10 days. Okay, so they got these traveling nurses that were going to be paid for a minimum of 5 days. That's done, that's contract. They should tell them all, listen, have a nice time, thank you for coming, enjoy your 4 days off, or whatever the heck it is. Okay, they're getting their money. Now, they knew that they were going to have to pay all the nurses that were on strike for an extra 1 day, an extra 3 days, an extra 5 days, an extra 7 days. They didn't know how long it was going to last. But they already were fiscally ready for it, and they have the money to be ready for it. And this is similar to a court case where if your opponent spends a lot of money on specialists and all this other jazz, you'd then later say, well, gee, you should reimburse us. You know, it's much ado about nothing.
8: But Brian, can I ask you a question? Because I guess part of this, because I'm not a union girly and I don't understand, is they have this 1 day strike where 4,000 nurses are going to walk off, and then they come back. They wanted to come back today at 7 a.m. The strike ended at 6:59 a.m. But there hasn't been a new agreement reached. So the 1 day of striking was just to kind of show the hospital we're willing to do this, and maybe you should be more open to our negotiations because maybe we'll do it again. Is that how I'm interpreting this?
16: Can't say. That'd be reading minds. But behind the scenes, this has already been settled. You know, it's like Trump. Whenever he says something to the media, it's we think he's talking to us. Right. But he's not talking to us. He's talking to the Iranians, okay? And we judge him as if he's talking to us, you know? And it's a similar deal. We don't know what's going on behind the scenes. This thing has already been done. It's all done and settled, okay? And the best thing that they could do right now is bring the nurses that have been there all along in to take care of the patients who are worried. The patients are worried, you know? Okay. And, I mean, the visiting nurses, they're great and all that, but it's time to let them go. Just in the nurses, it's already done, and I can't even pretend to think of the machinations.
8: Oh, so I get what you're saying. You're saying they already paid the nurse. They already paid the traveling nurses. The traveling nurses are going to get paid, but they should let the traveling nurses leave and bring in the nurses now that know what they're that know these patients, and then just eat the cost. I get it. Okay, Brian, I see your point. I want to go to Madison here. Madison, you're next up on the Grace Curley Show. What's going on, Madison?
17: Hey, Grace. I'm an MGP nurse executive, so I'm sitting in the car listening to this nonsense that the Brigham pulls, probably about every 8 months. And so since we joined with MGP, you know, it used to be partners. I don't want to go into that history.
8: Right.
17: But the Brigham nurses go on a 24-hour strike. The prep that goes into taking care of patients while they pull the 24-hour strike is enormous. It's enormous for the nurse administrators. It's enormous for every ancillary service in the institution. And we bring in these agency travel nurses, whatever you want to call. Let me tell you, they are highly skilled. They are highly trained. They are trained to come in to take over patients immediately, whether it's for COVID, which we did a lot of it for COVID, or whether it's strike. So all this money that's put out, and then the Brigham nurses say, okay, we're coming back in 24 hours. Well, we're not going to put out all this money to take care of patients and then have you come back in 24 hours. And let me tell you something. I've been doing this for 43 years, and I have seen this up and down. You don't see MGH nurses have a union. Most of the other MGB areas have a union. The other group now that's looking to say that their workload is too high is the new home hospital program. But let me assure you something. As a nurse administrator, and I'm on the units as well, I can assure you that those Brigham patients are being taken care of. There is no doubt in my mind that they're being taken care of. I've been in this too long to tell you. And I have seen when there's a threat of a strike and then the strike doesn't happen and people have brought in numerous resources to support patients. It's not to support us. Let me tell you, we're out there killing it. I'm getting too old for it. You know, we're out in the units to make sure patients are being taken care of. And I think it's really sad on their part that they're out there criticizing their other colleagues. And believe me, these agency travel nurses, they've worked with a lot of them and they've done it themselves.
8: Madison, thank you very much for the call. I really appreciate that perspective and some of that information, because I've been wanting to hear from a nurse, and I understand that not all nurses want to call in. They're probably a little bit nervous to do so, but I really, really love that. Thank you, Madison. We'll be right back. We'll take more calls on the other side.
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8: Welcome back, everyone, to the Grace Curley Show. Did not leave myself a lot of time here, but that last caller, Madison, I thought had a very interesting perspective. 774 says, hi, Grace, you are so right. That's how you know I'm going to read the text, Taylor. You are so right. It's quite rich for the well-paid nurses to strike overpay, then demand to go back in for the patients. 919 says, I think that would be very uncomfortable for the traveling nurses to work with the striking nurses. Well, I'm not so concerned about that. I mean, everyone can just, you know, that's not really... Maybe be uncomfortable, but there's a lot of things that are uncomfortable. If it's better for the patients, if it's the best move to make, then I'd be on board with it. But I also understand that this hospital, like any hospital, it's a business. People don't think about it that way, but it is a business. So if they paid these traveling nurses, they might feel like, hey, we're going to get our money's worth, and we gave them a five-day minimum contract, and you can come back after. That's how sometimes the cookie crumbles. We'll keep talking about this. We're not going to spend the whole next hour on it, but I'll keep you updated. And if anyone has a bone to pick with me over it, you know where to find me. We'll be right back. We got more to discuss.

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1: 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And remember,

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2: From ABC News, I'm Michelle Franzen. The U.S. carrying out new strikes on Iran's military sites yesterday. That after Iran shot at ships in the Strait of Hormuz. ABC's Rachel Scott says Iran has also targeted U.S. military installations in Bahrain and Kuwait.
3: It comes in response to Iran firing on three cargo ships near the Strait of Hormuz. The big question, what comes next? Overnight, Iran launching missiles at U.S. bases in the Gulf. Those missiles intercepted.
2: The break in the ceasefire leading to fewer ships passing through the critical Strait waterway. ABC's Rebecca Jarvis says that could drive up oil and gas prices once again.
4: In the last 24 hours, Kepler tells ABC News it has seen 25 ships cross. Now, that is lower than what we've seen in previous days, which were more like about 40. Even a limited disruption here in the Strait can have an outsized impact on the pricing, on freight costs, and on the market price for oil.
2: The preliminary hearing continues in Utah for Tyler Robinson. He's charged with the murder of conservative influencer Charlie Kirk last fall. Plans to play a video in court yesterday hit a roadblock with hours of debate about whether that video should be played in open court.
5: For hours on Wednesday, attorneys and the court debated showing a video that allegedly includes Tyler Robinson's former roommate and romantic partner talking about Robinson confessing to killing Charlie Kirk. Robinson's defense attorneys argued letting the public hear a so-called confession would influence a future jury pool and would violate Robinson's right to a fair trial. Judge Tony Graff ruling to not influence an eventual jury, chunks of the video shown in open court must be edited out. The edited video will be played first thing Thursday morning. Alex Stone, ABC News.
2: Mortgage rates edging higher. Freddie Mac says a 30-year fixed rate rose to 6.49%, up from 6.43% last week. At Wimbledon, American Coco Gauff lost to Carolina Mahova in the riveting semifinal match at center court. 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
8: 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Maine Beer Company co-founder Dan Kleben, who briefly ran in the Democratic U.S. Senate primary, says he's now running to replace nominee Graham Plattner, who dropped out last night. Kleben says he's focused on continuing with Plattner's message.
9: There is no doubt that Graham tapped into something very real. People are rightfully pissed off because the system is rigged against them.
8: He previously dropped out of the Senate primary to endorse Plattner's then-rival Governor Jan Mills, who suspended her campaign before the primary election. Meanwhile, former 2nd Congressional District candidate Jordan Wood is also now joining that Senate race to replace Plattner. Former Maine Senate President Troy Jackson and former state CDC Director Nirav Shah are also looking to become the nominee. Police in Westbrook are trying to locate two people accused of burglarizing a local business. Police responded to an alarm last night at Duck Pond Variety, where there were signs of forced entry and stolen items. The two suspects were driving a Toyota RAV4 and were last seen heading down Route 302 into Windham. You can find photos of the suspects and the vehicle on the Westbrook Police Facebook page. Anyone with information is asked to comment.

0: contact police. Two boaters jumped into the water when their boat caught fire on Moosehead Lake near Sugar Island. Greenville firefighters arrived to the scene around noon on Tuesday to find the boat fully engulfed in flames and determined it to be a total loss. Both boaters were brought to safety by nearby boats. One of the boaters suffered burn injuries, while another was taken to the hospital with non-life-threatening injuries. And there's a major effort in Lewiston to downsize the city's needle exchange program, which allows participants to receive up to 100 clean needles per visit. Former Lewiston City Councilor Aaron Sewell is behind an amendment petition to get the needle exchange rate reduced to one for one.
1: Most residents just want the whole program to go away. They don't want it in their city. So trying to help them understand that bringing it to that one for one, the math says the needle litter is not going to be here.
0: According to CBS 13, the Lewiston City Council has voted to place the needle exchange amendment on the ballot in November. And now your latest forecast brought to you by Palmer Spring Company, your fully equipped auto service center on Forest Avenue in Portland. From oil changes to alignment and suspension to brakes to major engine repair, bring it to Palmer's. Here's AccuWeather's Andy Robb.
2: This afternoon, clouds and sun, a few thunderstorms around, high 90. An evening thunderstorm, otherwise clouds tonight, low 66. And for tomorrow, humid with showers and a thunderstorm, high 83.
0: It's 83 and sunny in York. Next high tide at Portland Harbor is 6:49 tonight. 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
15: Hey!
16: This is a really wacky story out of the New York Post. It says, the suspect in the murder of a New York mom who recently moved to Ireland is a Middle Eastern asylum seeker who met her in an anti-Israel protest and who may have already fled the country, according to reports. The bloody body of Jamie Carney, 43, was found Tuesday afternoon by her 13-year-old daughter at her rented home in Killarney, where she had moved 5 years ago from Westchester County. She was beaten to death and suffered multiple head injuries, with cops probing reports that a loud argument was heard the night before at her home on a luxury housing estate. The person of significant interest is a 28-year-old migrant from the Middle East who applied for asylum after arriving in Ireland in 2024, police told the Irish Independent. Carney, who worked for a healthcare consulting company, reportedly knew the man for a year and a half after meeting at a pro-Palestine protest. The slain mom previously posted a video of herself in a keffiyeh at an anti-Israel rally. So that's the cover of the New York Post today. There's a lot of crazy stories out there. We've also been talking a little bit about Iran as the U.S. continues with these strikes on Iran. No sign of them slowing down. And I think, as Trump said yesterday, like, if J.D. Vance and Kushner, if they want to keep this idea alive that they can make some sort of deal with Iran, then I think they do that at their own peril. I think it's a waste of time. But I'm happy to see that the game Iran's been playing of just stringing us along and, oh, we want talks. Oh, we need to pause talks. Oh, let's have a memo of understanding. Oh, wait. Oh, no. I'm glad to see that coming to an end. And I hope the end of that stays. I hope we don't go back, because it was a very frustrating time, in my opinion. I also wanted to talk a little bit here about Grant Plattner. As I mentioned, he did drop out of the race. I was so sad to see it, honestly. I saw it yesterday. Not only was I sad to see that it was an 11-minute video for Taylor's sake, I was like, oh, this poor man. This poor man's not going to be able to handle this. But I really had wished that he was... I just wish he was going to make these Democrats lie in the bed that they made. It would have just been nice to see for once that one person was going to look at the establishment and say, I'm not going to do what you want. And I can't stand Platner. I think he's a terrible person. But I think that if you're going to make your whole shtick about the will of the people and the Mainers and how the Mainers want to vote, this is who they voted for. The same way they voted for Joe Biden. Or you know, this is what you got. So you got to make it work. I think that him stepping aside or bowing out, she's making it too easy.
7: You can't blame him, though. I mean, his funding was being cut off from the PACs, and it's hard to fundraise off of people that don't have jobs.
16: It is. It is very difficult. But the part of it that they seem to be the most shocked by, because everything else they knew about, they knew about the oyster business, they knew about the Totenkopf.
7: Like, did you see he wore an oyster shirt for his announcement video?
16: I couldn't. No, I didn't see that. I was just focused on his face.
7: The top half of an oyster, you could see.
16: Taylor, this was a lot of Graham. How are you holding up?
7: I just pretended it was Smokey the Bear, and I pulled through okay.
16: Okay, so let's start playing these. Let's just go from the top, and I'll give you guys my reaction.
15: Hey, everyone. It's Graham Platner here. I think as many of you know, over the past couple days, I have faced some very serious allegations, and I just want to make it clear, this is all false. The things that have been claimed did not happen. It's not real.
16: See, now, if I was unaware of the fact that he dropped out and that was the beginning of the video, I would guess that that's a guy who's staying in the race. And if you really, my mother used to say this about Trump, if he really didn't do anything wrong, why would he take the stand? If he really didn't do anything wrong, then if you really, in your heart of hearts, deep down in your soul, if you really think that this is all fake and this is a witch hunt, then you'd probably do what Donald Trump did. Which is you'd run and you'd fight. And you wouldn't give up the ship. I don't care about the fundraising, Taylor. I don't care what Chuck Schumer's telling you to do. I don't care that the old grandpa socialist three-home private jet-taking fraud Bernie Sanders is giving you the hook. I don't care. If you are being falsely accused of rape, amongst other things, and you don't think you did it, you stay in that race. Whether you're going to win or you're going to lose, at that point, it's a matter of principle. Because by dropping out, you are acknowledging that there's a there. And that's not legal advice. You know, that's not expert advice. That's just my own advice if I were to talk to Graham Platner, is if you really didn't do this stuff, you got to hang in there. Because everyone's going to assume that it's true if you drop out. Now, of course, I do think it's true. I do think that's exactly what it is. But if you're going to drop out, this is the hardest line to walk. Because now you're saying, I'm dropping out, but none of this stuff is true. That doesn't mean you cannot square that circle or circle that square or however that expression goes. If it's not true, then what's going on? If it's not true, then keep fighting for the people of Maine. Keep fighting for the regular working class porta potty people like you. Like me. Just a regular porta potty guy. Keep fighting for them. You can't give up on them now. All right, give me the next one.
15: I learned Amy and I are regular people. We were not looking for this experience. We were not looking to get into politics. We had no desire to run for office. I just want you to think about like what you would do as a regular person in a position where a much larger world, large forces, were working against you personally to accuse you of the worst thing that a person could do, and it was not remotely true.
16: If you have to call yourself a regular person more than once, even once, Taylor, I'm skeptical of your regularness, of your normie status. But if you have to call yourself a normal, regular person several times in the matter of seconds, I don't believe it. There's nothing.

0: I think they should have taken it slow. And he's not, I don't think he's wrong. I remember his origin story. Wasn't it like he was serving oysters at some event and someone was like, look at that. That's, someone said, I'm going to make you a star. You look like a star to me, kid. We're going to make you a huge star. You've got star potential. And then before you know it, he's running for the Senate in Maine. How? And it's like the beginning of the movie, Taylor, where it's a, where it's a freeze frame and it's just Graham Platner's voice.
1: You're probably wondering how I ended up in this situation.
0: And then it goes and rewinds the whole thing.
1: It all started that summer I was serving oysters.
0: Yeah, he's like the Giselle Bundchen. Like you're walking through a mall and someone says, hey, you could be a model. That was the same thing. Someone walked through the mall. Someone saw him walking with an oyster and was like, wait a second. He looks like a regular person. He looks like a working class man.
1: And then they found out, sir, I am just a humble shell server.
0: And then they found out he's got a Nazi tattoo and he has accusations of domestic violence and rape. And they were like, even better. The regularness just keeps adding up. The regularness is everywhere. It's pervasive. Yeah. So now he's trying to tell us that, you know, he didn't choose this life. This life chose him. And what would you do? I don't like, and I'm going to compare this to Michael Proctor, another person with a penchant for talking about Nazis and, you know, kind of an affinity for Nazis. So these two have a lot in common. I don't like when someone is embroiled in scandal and their knee jerk is to look at me and be like, what would you do? Imagine how you'd feel. And it's like, dude, there's a lot of people with a lot of stuff going on. There's a lot of things that I'll have sympathy for or that I'll give grace with. But don't Totenkopf man, porta potty man, look at me and try to rope me into your situation. What would you do if you were me? I don't think that that's an important part of this. It's like Michael Proctor, remember? And he's like, how'd you like it if someone released your group text? Don't bring me into this, please. Please just, let's just keep this focused on you for a minute here. This seems like a lot of you problems. All right, give me one more, Taylor, and then we'll take a break.
2: I learned about this through press inquiries with no time to truly respond, no time for investigations before a corporate media system and the political establishment got to act as judge, jury, and executioner. Accusations are supposed to be the beginning of things, not the end.
0: Yeah, that's something you should take up with your party. Because that whole idea of innocent until proven guilty, that was tossed out the window a long time ago. Because of your guys. I'm talking Bernie Sanders, Kamala Harris, Eric Swalwell, Hillary Clinton. I'm talking about your heroes. Those were the AOC, all those people. Those were the people you, if you're going to bark up that tree, you got to turn left to find that tree. Because that's a very old school mentality that you get to have some sort of fair trial in the court of public opinion before these things stick. We know that's not the case. You know how I know that's not the case? Because Brett Kavanaugh was accused of being a gang rapist by a woman who was brought on CNN based off nothing. Based off zero evidence. You know how else I know that wasn't the case? Is because E. Jean Carroll accused Donald Trump of raping her in a giant department store in a year that she couldn't remember. And she won that civil trial. She won those damages with zero evidence. So your whole boohoo violin, the world's smallest violin playing for the world's smallest oysters, it's not working on me. And if you really have an issue with the way this is being handled or the way people make a snap judgment, I would suggest taking that up with the Me Too Believe All Women party. Because that's the party you've aligned yourself with. And I know it was foisted upon you. This was a big foist. This is a foisting situation, Taylor. All this stuff was foisted upon him. He was just too good looking. He was too much of a hunk. The Democrats couldn't resist. But you need to stop getting mad at us and start looking inward. And I saw somebody on CNN who made a good point that he's very accustomed to blaming everything on AIPAC. So maybe Jenny Rosico or Lindsay Fifield, maybe there's an AIPAC connection there that he can pull out of his hat. But otherwise, good luck. We'll play more of these sound cuts. This man is the gift that keeps on giving. We'll be right back. We got more to discuss on the other side.
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17: Hi, it's Matt from the WGAN Morning News. Tomorrow we're going to be speaking with Greg Lagerquist for some coffee and politics. I'll be talking with him about the end of Graham Plattner's campaign and, of course, the race to replace him. So join us tomorrow morning for news, weather, and your calls on News Radio WGAN.
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19: We've already won militarily. They have very little, they have very little left, and they want to make a deal so badly. They called a little while ago. They want to make a deal so badly. I just don't know if they're worthy of making a deal. I don't know that they're going to honor the deal. That's the problem.
0: Yeah, that is the problem. And last night, the strikes continued in Iran, mostly southern Iran, near the Strait of Hormuz. And the price of oil is ticking up slowly but surely. But hopefully, if they're able to find some workarounds here and they're able to put more pressure on Iran and decrease our reliance.

0: reliance on Iran, and also the other countries around there. You know, they're trying to figure out other ways, other routes, routes to figure out how to get oil out of there without having to depend on these lunatics. And yes, they're not as fanatical maybe as the first level that was knocked out, or even the second level that was knocked out. But that's not really saying much. Today's poll question is brought to you by Kennedy Carpet. 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Taylor, what is the poll question and what are the results thus far?
1: Today's poll question, which you can vote in at gracecurlyshow.com, is, does Iran really want a deal this time?
0: And no.
1: 99% say no.
0: So, Taylor, I just got this text. He sounds, talking about Grant Plattner, he sounds like the voice that narrates the TV show Dukes of Hazzard. Check that out. I didn't know Dukes of Hazzard had a narrator, but I've also never, I've seen the movie with Jessica Simpson. I've never seen the actual show.
1: I'd never watched it, so I'm not really familiar.
0: I'm surprised. That seems like something that would be way up your alley.
1: No, not my kind of show.
0: Not your kind of show. Okay, well, if anyone else agrees with that, maybe we'll find it. Yeah, so we're going through the Grant Plattner cuts. He's bowed out. And now Troy Jackson seems to be the front runner. He seems to be the one that the Democrats are putting all their eggs in his basket. Also doesn't have a squeaky clean track record. I keep reading things about throwing a bottle at someone, throwing some sort of scandal in his past. But I don't think he's going to reach the level of Graham Plattner status with all these problems. But then you have to think of, does he have that kind of charisma? I know that sounds crazy, right? I know that sounds crazy. What do you mean the Oyster Man has charisma? But it worked. I'm not saying I get it. When I look at those ladies in the Birkenstocks, Taylor, with the signs behind them at the Planned Parenthood or wherever they were talking, and he's talking about his STD test, it doesn't do anything for me. But I can see with my eyes that it scratches an itch for certain people. And I think that's important as Republicans, is we have to look at it. It's kind of like when you're watching a movie with someone. And I'll be watching a movie with some of my friends, and Brad Pitt will come on the screen. I'm like, man, Brad Pitt, he's the ultimate. He's just the ultimate, the most handsome guy going. And then I'll have a friend who's like, yeah, I never liked him. Doesn't do anything for me. It's hard for me to understand, but I try my best. We got to operate like that. Graham Plattner is the biggest scumbag. But for some reason, these liberal women were very into him. And I think there's, if I wanted to play armchair expert, you know, which unfortunately my chair right now doesn't have any arms to it, so I can't. But if I wanted to play armchair expert, I'm sure there's something there I could dig into. Why is it that these lonely, gray-haired Birkenstock ladies are so turned on by Graham Plattner, the porta-potty man? Maybe that's a rock we don't want to turn over. Maybe that's something, Taylor, that the audience isn't ready for on a day like today. Maybe they're saying to themselves, it's Thursday, don't do this to us, we just got to get to the end of the week. That's fine. But you're not finding that with Troy Jackson, I don't think. You're certainly not finding it with Janet Mills. She doesn't have all these fangirls lining up behind her to talk about STD tests. There aren't people who find that charming like they do with Grant Plattner. So now they've got some big shoes to fill. Some crazy anti-Semitic oyster shucking porta potty shoes, but some shoes nonetheless. And so now the question is it going to be Troy Jackson? Is he going to step in? Is he going to be the replacement? I don't know. But if you're out there in Maine and you think you have an idea of what's to come, please call in. It's 844-500-4242. I'll also take text messages if you want to text in your thoughts on this. We're still getting texts about the nurses strike. 919 says, my wife thought about being a traveling nurse. They make great money, bonuses, and you get to see places all over the country if you choose. Yeah, in a situation like this, I mean, I can't. You're probably making bank to show up here. 4,000 nurses walking off the job for this strike. The traveling nurses are definitely getting paid well. We'll be right back. Take more calls. We'll finish this Grant Plattner. I don't even think we're halfway through this video. We'll finish it when we come back.
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5: ABC News, I'm Michelle Franzen. In Maine, Democratic Senate candidate Graham Plattner released a video saying he will drop out of the Senate race. Plattner has been facing multiple allegations of sexual misconduct. The latest one, a claim of sexual assault by a former girlfriend. He denies the allegations. State Democrats now scrambling to replace him on the ballot. More from ABC political director Avery Harper.
6: Plattner is actually still involved in this process. A public declaration that he intends to withdraw is not enough for the Maine Secretary of State. We have to see him submit paperwork to withdraw his name from contention in this race. And so we'll be watching closely to see exactly when he does that. He has to do that by July 13th.
5: Renewed tensions between the U.S. and Iran, with the U.S. targeting Iran's military sites. That after Iran fired on ships in the Strait of Hormuz. Iran also carried out strikes on U.S. military installations in the region. And on Wall Street, stocks are clawing back after several days of losses. They're up right now. This is ABC News.
7: 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A progressive Democratic lawyer whose nonprofit aims to fight misogyny says she's relieved Graham Plattner dropped out of the Maine Senate race. Politico reports Reckoning Action Executive Director Cheyenne Hunt connected them with Jenny Rasico, who's now accusing Plattner of raping her. Hunt was also key in bringing sexual misconduct accusations against former California Democratic Congressman Eric Swalwell, which led to him resigning from office and dropping out of the California governor's race. Hunt says she's hopeful Maine Democrats will name a candidate who can beat Susan Collins. So far in the running are former Maine Senate President Troy Jackson, former Maine CDC Director Dr. Nirav Shah, and former 2nd Congressional District candidate Jordan Wood. And Portland is making an effort to reduce traffic deaths and injuries with last night's review of safety recommendations by the city's Sustainability and Transportation Committee. Liz Trice with Maine Cooperative Development Partners says it includes trying to slow traffic down with the phrase 20 is plenty.
8: At 20 miles an hour, if somebody gets hit, they have an 8% chance of getting killed. At 40 miles an hour, a 46% chance. I've actually seen other data that that's closer to 80 or 90%.
7: The city is also considering the use of red light enforcement cameras. So far, no recommendations have been finalized. And now your latest forecast from AccuWeather's Andy Robb.
9: A few widely separated thunderstorms, otherwise sunshine and clouds this afternoon, high 90. An evening thunderstorm, otherwise clouds tonight, humid, low 66. Sunshine and clouds on Friday with showers and a thunderstorm, humid, high 83. Saturday, partly sunny and less humid, high 83.
7: It's 91 and sunny in Gorham. I'm Frankie Azzarotta, News Radio WGAN.
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11: Yesterday on the show, we displayed quotes from a Republican, some Republicans about Senator Mitch McConnell's stay in the hospital. One of them was mistakenly taken from a parody account on Twitter. Now, obviously, we should not have done that, and we regret the error.
0: That was from CNN today. Yeah, they took it from one of these parody accounts, like Representative Jack something, and they just ran with it. I don't know who's operating behind the scenes here. It seems like, where's Daniel Dale? Wasn't he the fact checker at CNN? Does he only do stuff on air? He should also be working behind the scenes. There's got to be a way to, and I love this too, because what is CNN always lecturing us about? Their high standards. We have high standards here. We can't let you say just anything. This is CNN. You know, we're like CBS, except we don't have the Scott Pelley. Oh, wait, neither do they. But yeah, they're big on their standards. Now everything needs to go through multiple layers. And you're running with a parody account? And nobody there said, I've never heard of this representative before. I've never heard of Congressman. I just saw his name, too. Hold on. Let me see. I think it was Jack. Jack Kimball. Ooh, Dr. Richard Kimball. I've never heard of Congressman Kimball. That's when you need like a Howie Carr at the studio, Taylor, because that's something Howie would catch. He'd be like, I've never heard of this person before.
12: I don't care.
0: And then he'd Google it and you'd find out, oh no, that person doesn't exist. But they don't have anyone there. It must be all newbies who are like, oh great, this is perfect. This fits the narrative. Put it up. And the story that they got wrong is, quotes about Senator Mitch McConnell's health. Now, as I told you the other day, he's been out for a few weeks and he was found unconscious, and we haven't really gotten a lot of updates on him. He's 84 years old. I have made my opinion on this very clear, which is, how many health scares has Mitch McConnell had in the past? I'll be generous here and just say the past 2 years. There's been several, including on-camera freeze-ups that were Biden-level concerning. How many times? And there's always this debate about age limits. Like, oh, we should have age limits on these politicians. No, we should all just be smarter than this. Like, we shouldn't need to be told. This is my problem, is like we always put in new legislation for dumb stuff. Oh, no, we shouldn't make it so they can't do it. No, people, and I get that it's hard once someone becomes like an incumbent for the 17th time and they have a war chest of $100 million, it's hard to wage a campaign against them. But this is on us. If we're electing people who are 84 years old or 82 years old or 80 years old, and I know people are going to say the president's old, president just turned 80. I get that. But if you're looking at someone and they are a young 80 and you go, hey, this person's still sharp, I still trust them, fine. But if the person's freezing up on camera, if the person is having multiple health issues, if the person is like Joe Biden and is shaking hands with ghosts, then that's up to you. That's up to you to use your own discretion, your own common sense, your own, you know, deductive reasoning and say, I don't want to vote for this person anymore. I don't want this person representing me. I don't think a new law on the books is going to help with that. That's where we need to take charge. You know, be the change we want to see in the world. Make that change. Man in the mirror. But yeah, well, I don't know how CNN runs with this. And then there's this quick apology. I don't think that's going to cut it. Now, another big story that is going to start taking over, I think, the airwaves is this: Mexico threatens legal action against ICE over shooting of a illegal alien in Texas. This is from Breitbart. And what happened, and this is going to sound very familiar to you, is that U.S. federal agents from ICE were trying to arrest Lorenzo Salgado Araujo, a Mexican national illegally presented in the United States, when, according to an agency statement, the man resisted arrest and allegedly used his vehicle to ram an ICE vehicle. Now, there's a theme here. There's a pattern emerging. And then attempted to run over a federal agent. In response to the use of a vehicle as a weapon, authorities fired at Salgado, fatally injuring him. Now, Mexico, Sheinbaum, is big mad about this. And she is saying that they are going to take legal action against agents from the U.S. I don't know how that would work. I don't think it would work. I think this is just theater. But again, I go back to, like, what are these agents supposed to do? If I'm listening to the far left, algae supporting Graham Platner stands, explain to me when these agents are trying to arrest someone for being in this country illegally, which you guys all claim, if someone's in this country illegally, that we need common sense border patrol, right? Like that was always Taylor the line a lot of these liberals walked. Just, of course we need borders. So we don't want open borders. And yet, when an arrest is being made, and that person being arrested then tries to run over an ICE agent, walk me through the next step. What would you like to see happen? Are they supposed to aim the gun at the wheel? Are they supposed to kind of fingers cross it and hope that the hit to their hip or to their chest is similar to bumping your hip into a fridge and won't be that bad? Are they supposed to just at that point fall on their sword and say, yeah, I'm not going home to my wife and kids, but at least I didn't cause any harm today? That's not how these things typically go. It's messy. It's dangerous. It's a job that a lot of people don't want, but these people are willing to do it to protect our country. And when things escalate like this, they have a split second to make a decision. And we've seen this over and over again. And the car seems to be like, there's this cognitive dissonance with the left where the car is somehow seen as like a soft and fuzzy non-weapon to them. Like, oh, he was just trying to run over. Do you notice that, Taylor? It's like we've really softened. I think these people would feel very differently about these cars if they ever had a car directed at them trying to run them over. I've never been run over, so I'm not speaking from firsthand experience. But I think if you're staring down at a car and the person is pressing the gas, you probably look at that car as pretty dangerous.
1: Yeah, becomes a big deal. There's a giant multi-ton vehicle in your direction that's aimed at you and headed your way.
0: They're looking at it like a stunt double on a Tom Cruise movie. Oh, let the car bang you off the hip and then let it drive away. And then do a little Starsky and Hutch and you know, maybe try to push them off the side of the road and bamboozle them and, you know, set up some sort of trap. That's not real life. These guys and these men and women have a split second to decide whether or not they're going to be able to go home that night and see their kids. And I think that the truth, which none of these people will really admit, is that you don't think they should be able to go home and see their kids and their family. You think that they're Nazis. You think that they're SS, the secret police. And so you're okay with the fact that an illegal alien from Mexico wants to run one of them down. And if one of them died because of this, you wouldn't feel bad about it. You wouldn't feel, oh, that's what you get for, you know, aligning yourself with the Gestapo. But the politicians can't really say that. So the politicians have to then, you know, talk about this like it is ICE's fault, but also like they understand they don't want to abolish ICE, but they just think ICE should be able to get run down by people every now and then. It's absurd. And earlier I was talking about Platner and his supporters, and especially the women, and it got me thinking, like I said, why are these women, these blue-haired, sometimes gray-haired women in Maine, so taken with Graham Platner? Why are they swooning over him? And if I knew the answer to that, like what did Kamala Harris always tell us when she was border czar? I'm going to get to the root cause of the issue. I'm going to get to the root cause of these immigration issues. And I would always say, like, look in the mirror. Probably find it. But I would like to get to the root cause of what's going on with these liberal women. Because you're swooning over Graham Platner. You're rooting on algae. You're stalking ICE agents in your spare time. And in some cases, trying to run them over with your vehicles. If we could figure that out, if we could crack that nut, I think the nation might heal. I think that the answer to that, and you can argue, well, they're doing it all because of Trump. I don't know. I think it's something. I think it goes a lot deeper. I think you give Trump too much credit to say that he is the entire reason that these women have abandoned their moral compass, abandoned their common sense, abandoned sometimes their families to take on these liberal causes. I don't know if you can pin this all on Trump. That's a big one. Oh, and on a side note, I want to get back to the Platner here for a minute, Taylor, because I have a question for you. Graham Platner, you've been doing his voice now. You've been getting pretty good at it. If you were Graham Platner, and you were going to a karaoke bar, given his vocal register, given...
1: Ooh, this is a good question.
0: I thought you might like it. Thank you, sir. What are you going with? Because I have my answer, but I bet you could come up with a better one.
1: I'm gonna... Maybe something Kris Kristofferson.
0: Ooh, I haven't heard that name in a long time.
1: Like, Help Me Make It Through the Night. Trace Adkins comes to mind.
0: That's a good one. I like it.
1: What do you have?
0: I'd like a little On a Warm Summer's Eve, on a train bound for nowhere.
1: Kenny Rogers.
0: Yeah. Speaking of singers, though, I should mention here, Bonnie Tyler passed away.
1: I did see that.
0: Total Eclipse of the Heart.
1: You ran over my joke. I was going to say cardiac event. Total Eclipse of the Heart.
0: Yeah, sad, though. I'm sad about that. I really liked her. And Holding Out for a Hero, also great song. I need a hero. Rest in peace, Bonnie Tyler. She's 75 years old. And I think those are the two songs that I really know. Holding Out for a Hero. Oh, no. Have you ever seen The Rain? She sings that song?
1: Oh, that's it's a great song, too. Cover.
0: Oh, it's a cover. Yeah.
1: That makes sense. Creedence Clearwater.
0: Total Eclipse of the Heart, Holding Out for a Hero, Bonnie Tyler, 75 years old, rest in peace. And give me one more Graham Platner, Taylor, before we wrap up today. I want to hear one more of his... Are we calling this an apology video?
1: I don't know. It's not an apology.
0: It's a resignation video, but it's a begrudging resignation video.
1: Let me just find where he actually says that he is... Here it is.
12: Amy and I struggled about getting into this. Last summer, right around this time of year, we sat down and we looked at each other and we said, if we believe in the kind of politics we think that we do, we have to do this. Over the past couple days, really yesterday and today, we have had to have that exact same conversation. We believe that for the movement to continue, it can't be me. And for that reason, we are suspending campaign operations.
0: Is he trying to make himself cry? Is that what I'm gathering from that?
1: He did a dramatic long eye blink. Let me pull myself together here.
0: You either are gonna cry or you're not gonna cry. But if it's taking that long, it's not happening. You have to move on. Or you have to do a take two. You have to do a take two and just try again. But a lot of these people, it's like they want the attention of a thespian, but they don't have the classical training. I could bring myself to tears if need be, if in a situation like that, but that's because I'm an actor.
1: You know, 11 minutes, too. Do you think somebody, like his wife, would have said, that's great, Graham. Can we shorten that up 2 minutes? Can you keep it to two?
0: You need an editor. You always need an editor. And it's painful, Taylor. That's the part of this that people don't get, is when you put something out into the world, and then you're told, you got to shave off. You know, it's the same thing with a column. You write a column and someone goes, cross out that line, and you're like, but I love that line. That line was so snippy and fun, and I thought it was really great. And it's like, no, it's dragging you down. That's what he needs. But I think his wife is a yes man. I don't think she's saying, hey, you know, she seems like she's enabling this behavior. So she's probably
1: She's probably the next one to exit his campaign of life.
0: Yeah, she's definitely though seeing this and going, I wouldn't change a thing. I wouldn't change a thing. Don't take 1 minute of that out. 11 minutes. Nowadays, 11 minutes is like the Odyssey. It's like you might as well put out a 3-hour movie.
1: Could have watched 40 Instagram reels in that time.
0: It's so true. It's so true. You're wasting our time, and you've got to get to it. And
1: at the
0: pauses,
1: end, it says directed by Christopher Nolan.
0: Yeah, so the pauses are too long. You get me. You get one pause in a video like that. You get one pause to go back to the tears here, to muster up the tears. And if the tears don't come, you don't get any more pauses. That's it. 7 pauses, 8 pauses? As if we don't, some of us have jobs to do, Graham. Some of us are working.
1: Ooh, just thought of another song that he'd probably be good at. Wreck of the Edmund Fitzgerald. That's something that his voice could carry.
0: Can you give me a taste, my good man? Just give me a taste.
1: I don't really know the words.
0: You don't have to do it. You don't have to do it as Grand Planner. You can do it as
1: Tim. When time comes, I don't know the words to this. Something that I've written, Kitschigumi.
0: Okay. Yeah. Sure. That sounds good to me. When we come back, we'll take some calls, we'll read some texts, and we've got a few updates for you on this race in Maine and who they're floating next. We'll be right back.
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0: What a voice. What an incredible voice. And what sad news to report today. Bonnie Tyler has passed away at the age of 75. I was thinking about it today. Bonnie's not a name you hear a lot anymore. It's a very 80s name. I don't know any Bonnies.
1: What was it short for? Bonneville?
0: That's a really good question. Because I was thinking Bonnie Raitt is another big singer, too. And she was kind of big in the 80s, right? What is Bonnie short for? This is the stuff you're only getting here. What is Bonnie short
1: for? Scottish word for pretty, obviously, derived from the French word bon.
0: Bonita.
1: So, it's Bonita or Eugenia?
0: Huh. Well, I'll be. Mm. Oh, I wanted to mention one other thing here before we leave, because we were talking about Trump and how he's floating this, like, oh, Iran wants a deal. I think this is just something he's used to saying, Taylor. Like, now it's just kind of one of his lines. It's one of his, you know, old standbys. They want to make a deal. They want to make a deal. He says that about everybody. But they did unfurl a massive banner saying, we will kill Trump. It's on the New York Post right now. They obviously had that big funeral for the Ayatollah. And so I hope that just seeing that banner puts things in perspective. I don't think Trump does. I'm not trying to argue that he doesn't get how much they hate us, but maybe just seeing it in print like that will help us continue in this direction of being more forceful towards Iran, because it's a big banner. We will kill Trump is what it says. Really, really crazy stuff. I wanted to play one more Grant Plattner before we head out here. Part of this weird apology video. Or not non-apology, apology video. Give me one more, Taylor. Dealer's choice.
2: This is incredibly difficult because I know that some will think it's an admission of guilt, and it most certainly is not. We're not doing it because of the allegations. We're doing it because of the structures that are being taken away from us by those in power. And I also feel an immense amount of responsibility to everyone who has worked so hard to get us to where we are.
0: Okay. Yeah, I think a lot of people are going to take it as an admission of guilt because that's kind of the new standard, right? That's what people say something and then everyone assumes based off your political party. Now, typically, if you're a Democrat, you do get a lot more of the benefit of the doubt than Republicans, but he just had so many of these scandals stacking up. Incredible accusations as well. One last note for you before I head out. Palm Beach Airport officially has become Trump International. So that's an update for you. Howie Carr, coming up next.
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1: From ABC News, I'm Michelle Franzen. Strikes between the U.S. and Iran ramping up after Iran fired on ships in the Strait of Hormuz this week. The U.S. launching another round of retaliatory strikes. Iran claiming the U.S. hit two railway bridges. And Iran also targeting U.S. military sites in the region. The skirmishes come as Iran held funeral processions and prayers for the former supreme leader killed in the initial days of the war. Hundreds of thousands of mourners turning out with signs appearing to call for the death of President Trump. ABC News contributor and retired Army Lieutenant General Doug Lute says the latest conflict is a major setback for peace talks.
2: Of course, the U.S. killed Iran's leader, right? So this is just the most strategic dimension of this tit-for-tat back and forth that basically leads us nowhere. It leads us into a continued stalemate and a continued closure of the Strait of Hormuz. So this is not good news. And in effect, we're back to where we were 3 weeks ago before the so-called ceasefire agreement.
1: Happening now in Utah, it's day four of a preliminary hearing for Tyler Robinson, the man charged in the murder of conservative influencer Charlie Kirk last September. After a debate yesterday in court over video that allegedly includes Tyler Robinson's former roommate and romantic partner Lance Twiggs talking about Robinson confessing to the fatal shooting, the judge ordered parts of the video be edited out. One portion played today in court showing Twiggs talking about the call with Robinson.
3: I don't remember exactly when, but he had said he was planning to go hunting with his family, and he asked me for if we had a Dremel, because he said he wanted to create messages on bullets.
1: Defense attorneys argued letting the public hear a so-called confession would influence a future jury pool and would violate Robinson's right to a fair trial. Former U.S. Olympian David Hearn appeared in court today pleading not guilty for allegedly damaging the Lincoln Memorial Reflecting Pool. You're listening to ABC News.
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6: 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Graham Plattner blaming entrenched party politics for forcing him out of the race for U.S. Senate. Maine Democratic Party Executive Director Devin Murphy Anderson told MS Now they agree with much of Plattner's platform, but not as many controversies.
7: We asked him to withdraw, not because we don't believe in those policies and those ideals, but because he was no longer the best steward to lead that movement.
6: And the Maine Democratic Party will hold a nominating convention to fill that vacancy, but haven't specified when and how that will happen. Meanwhile, actor and Maine native Patrick Dempsey says he will not run for that nomination. Dempsey made the announcement in an op-ed published in the Press Herald where he said he doesn't want to serve in Congress. He also said public service is honorable, but believes he can contribute more effectively through the life and work he's already built. Dempsey is the founder of the Dempsey Center, which provides free care to people with cancer and their families. Police say a dump truck hit an overhead bridge on the Maine Turnpike late last night, causing the truck to roll.
8: Kennebunk Fire Rescue says the bed of the construction dump truck was raised up when it hit an overhead bridge near the Biddeford exit Wednesday night. Investigators say the crash did not cause any structural damage to the bridge. The driver suffered minor injuries. Jason Taylor, News Radio WGAN.
6: Police in Westbrook trying to locate two people accused of burglarizing a local business. Police responded to an alarm last night at Duck Pond Variety where there were signs of forced entry and stolen items. The two suspects were seen driving a Toyota RAV4 and were last seen heading down Route 302 into Windham. You can find photos of the suspects and the vehicle on the Westbrook Police Facebook page. Anyone with information is asked to contact police. And two boaters jumped into the water when

0: Her boat caught fire on Moosehead Lake near Sugar Island. Greenville firefighters arrived at the scene around noon on Tuesday to find the boat fully engulfed in flames and determined it to be a total loss. Both boaters were brought to safety by nearby boaters. One of the boaters suffered burn injuries, while another was taken to the hospital for non-life-threatening injuries. There is no word on the cause of that fire. And now your latest forecast from AccuWeather's Andy Robb.
1: A few widely separated thunderstorms, otherwise sunshine and clouds this afternoon, high 90. An evening thunderstorm, otherwise clouds tonight, humid, low 66. Sunshine and clouds on Friday with showers and a thunderstorm, humid, high 83. Saturday, partly sunny and less humid, high 83.
0: It's 90 and mostly sunny in Windham. Next high tide at Portland Harbor is 6:49 tonight. I'm Frankie Azzarata, News Radio WGAN.
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8: 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As Frank Sinatra once sang, so I'm down and so I'm out.

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0: Oh, hi, Howie. I don't know if it was mentioned, but I realize pretty much you got to be disabled to be a U.S. senator. But Graham Platner is, he receives $4,800 and I believe it was $35 a month.
1: Yeah.
0: As 100% disabled.
1: Yeah.
0: And I find that amazing. $5,000 a month and be that guy. And we're paying him that much money. I mean, my father was a 100% disabled vet from World War II. I think he got $600 a month if he was lucky.
1: Jim, I mean, you got to look at the what people get, like, from the state police, going back to the state police. There, you remember the guy, the Foxborough Flasher? His name was Andrew Patterson. He exposed himself at a country music concert and was drunk and told some guy that he had a nice ass, and it was just horrible what he did. And then before that, he'd gotten in a brawl in Vegas with a security guard. And he was about 30 years old, and he claimed he had post-stress disorder, post-traumatic stress disorder. And he's been making it now for 5-6 years, $60,000 a year, the same, even more than Platner. And, you know, he didn't really have this. He was a veteran, but he was never really, you know, under fire. At least Platner was under fire. How about this, calling it, instead of a porta potty, calling it a porta plantner? That's the way to go, 201. I think you're on to something there. Thanks for the call, Jim. 844-500-4242. I'm Howie Carr.
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0: Trump telling reporters that he was flying back from NATO on the old plane so U.S. troops in the U.K. could see the new one.
1: Multiple sources say the Secret Service urged the president not to fly on the new plane out of Turkey due to differences in the security capabilities from the older version of Air Force One. More than a dozen Senate Democrats sent a letter earlier this week to the Secretary of the Air Force and the government contractor that converted the Qatari jet, pointing to reports that taxpayers might have spent $1 billion to outfit it for the president's use. The senators voiced the concern that certain upgrades might have been skipped to rush the plane into service.
0: ABC's Stephen Portnoy. In Utah, a pre-trial hearing continuing this week for Tyler Robinson, charged in the murder of conservative influencer Charlie Kirk. Prosecutors played a portion of an interview with Robinson's roommate and reported romantic partner Lance Twiggs. ABC's Alex Stone has more.
2: Still, there was so much in it, and all of those text messages going back and forth. I mean, saying where Lance Twiggs said to him, "You're the one who did it, right?" And Tyler Robinson saying, "I am, I'm sorry." And text messages going on talking about the rifle and that they were worried about if the rifle was going to be found by police, and saying that he had decided to do it only a couple of days beforehand.
0: Twiggs told interviewers the two never discussed politics or Kirk at length. You're listening to ABC News.
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5: 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The main Democratic Party rushing to fill the massive opening left by Graham Platner's exit from the race for U.S. Senate. Main Democratic Party Executive Director Devin Murphy Anderson told MS Now they have a steep road to climb in a short period of time.
6: We have got a U.S. Senate nominee that is going to start in 2 weeks from scratch, and we have to have some groundwork laid for them and the resources for them to compete.
5: The Democrats will have to name a replacement for Platner by July 27th, which is less than 3 weeks away. Nirav Shah is among Maine Democrats looking to replace Platner. The former Maine CDC director said today during his official announcement that he welcomes Platner supporters.
7: And we welcome your voices. Yes. This campaign represents the values that we all care about, building a state and a country where everyone can get ahead, not just the privileged few.
5: Shah lost his bid for governor recently, along with Troy Jackson. Jackson says he also intends to run for the seat. Police in Westbrook looking for 2 people accused of burglarizing a local business. Police responded to an alarm last night at Duck Pond Variety, where there were signs of forced entry and stolen items. The two suspects were driving a Toyota RAV4 and were last seen heading down Route 302 into Windham. You can find photos of the suspects and the vehicle on the Westbrook Police Facebook page. Anyone with information is asked to contact police. 2 boaters jumped into the water when their boat caught fire on Moosehead Lake near Sugar Island. Greenville firefighters arrived to the scene around noon on Tuesday to find the boat fully engulfed in flames and determined it was a total loss. Both boaters were brought to safety by nearby boats. One of the boaters suffered burn injuries, while another was taken to the hospital with non-life-threatening injuries. And the city of Portland making an effort to reduce traffic deaths and injuries with last night's review of safety recommendations by the city's Sustainability and Transportation Committee. Liz Trice with Maine Cooperative Development Partners says it includes trying to slow down traffic with the phrase 20 is plenty.
8: At 20 miles an hour, if somebody gets hit, they have an 8% chance of getting killed. At 40 miles an hour, a 46% chance. I've actually seen other data that that's closer to 80 or 90%.
5: And the city is also considering the use of red light enforcement cameras. No recommendations have been finalized. And now you're leaving.

0: decade. Still, radical out-of-state special interests are spending tens of millions lying to Mainers about Susan's record. But multiple independent fact-checkers have proven those attacks are false. The record is clear. Susan repeatedly votes to protect Medicaid, and that's why she was named a Medicaid champion just last year by a national nonpartisan healthcare group. She also secured a record $190 million to strengthen rural healthcare across Maine. The truth is, Susan Collins stands with Maine patients, hospitals, and families. Because while those out-of-state special interests launch false attack after false attack, Susan Collins is always working for Maine.
1: I'm Susan Collins, and I've approved this message.
0: Paid for by Collins for Senator.
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7: 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The U.S. struck Iranian military

0: Charlie Kirk after yesterday's debate over video that including Robinson's former roommate and romantic partner Lance Twiggs talking about Robinson confessing. The judge ordered parts of the video be edited out and allowed some of that video be played today. Here's ABC's Alex Stone.
1: This is, you know, based on everything that they have been fighting over for the last 24 hours or so of the defense wanting more blacked out. Erica Kirk's attorney saying, put it all out there. Let the public see it. Let the world know how Charlie died. And prosecutors trying to get it out there that this was a lot that the judge cleared to be broadcast publicly and for everybody to hear.
0: Word today, 80s music icon Bonnie Tyler has died. She's best known for her hit Total Eclipse of the Heart. Bonnie Tyler was battling an illness. She was 75. You're listening to ABC News.
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4: 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Maine Secretary of State Shana Bello is officially announcing her run for Senate the day after Graham Platner officially suspended his campaign. That announcement also comes after Bello's lost her bid for Maine governor. Bello has also unsuccessfully challenged Senator Susan Collins as the Democratic nominee back in 2014. Troy Jackson and Nirav Shah, who also ran unsuccessfully for governor, are seeking the nomination as well. Shah said today during his announcement that he won't turn away Platner supporters.
5: And we welcome your voices. This campaign represents the values that we all care about. Building a state and a country where everyone can get ahead, not just the privileged few.
4: That is, many Maine Democratic voters are highly disappointed in the collapse of Platner's campaign, with this voter saying they've lost the opportunity to beat Collins.
6: So disappointed. I thought this year we would finally get Susan Collins out of office, and now we didn't vet our candidates, and now she's going to win again, and it sucks.
4: Platner dropped out after rape accusations against him this week. Police in Westbrook trying to locate two people accused of burglarizing a local business. Police responded to an alarm last night at Duck Pond Variety, where there were signs of forced entry and stolen items. The two suspects were driving a Toyota RAV4 and were last seen heading down Route 302 into Windham. You can find photos of the suspects and the vehicle on the Westbrook Police Facebook page. Anyone with information is asked to contact police. Reed State Park shut down swimming after another shark sighting today. The town of Georgetown made a post about the shark sighting this afternoon, urging park visitors to stay safe and be alert. More updates are expected from the town's Facebook page. And there's a major effort in Lewiston to downsize the city's needle exchange program, which allows participants to receive up to 100 clean needles per visit. Former Lewiston City Councilor Aaron Sewell is behind an amendment petition to get the needle exchange rate reduced to 1-for-1.
7: Most residents just want the whole program to go away. They don't want it in their city. So trying to help them understand that bringing it to that 1-for-1, the math says the needle litter is not going to be here.
4: According to CBS 13, the Lewiston City Council has voted to place the needle exchange amendment on the ballot in November. And now your latest forecast from AccuWeather's Andy Robb.
8: Tonight, cloudy with an evening thunderstorm, humid, a low 67. Humid with sun and clouds, some showers and a thunderstorm in the afternoon. Friday, high 83 and a high 83 on Saturday.
4: It's 84 and sunny in South Portland. I'm Frankie Azzarotta, News Radio WGAN.
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0: Let's play another Graham Platner cut here. Let's see. Cut eight.
1: And we won. And now they are not going to let us have it. Not if it's me.
0: Didn't Bobby Fuller Ford do a song about this?

0: with an illness. The singer is best known for her 80s hit, Total Eclipse of the Heart. Bonnie Tyler was 75. You're listening to ABC News.
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3: 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Brought to you by your bottle of tonic, who'd love to be mixed with Tanqueray Gin. $5 off this month at RSVP Discount Beverage, Forest Avenue in Portland. Nirav Shah officially announcing his run for U.S. Senate a day after Graham Plattner suspended his campaign. The former Maine CDC director said today during his announcement that he welcomes people who supported Plattner.
4: And we welcome your voices. Yeah. This campaign represents the values that we all care about. Building a state and a country where everyone can get ahead, not just the privileged few.
3: Shah lost his bid for governor along with former Maine Senate President Troy Jackson. Jackson says he's also running for that Senate seat. And also announcing her run in that race is Maine Secretary of State Shenna Bellows, who officially made her announcement today. Bellows unsuccessfully challenged Senator Susan Collins as the Democratic nominee back in 2014. Meanwhile, Graham Plattner is blaming entrenched party politics for forcing him out of the race. Maine Democratic Party Executive Director Devin Murphy Anderson told MS Now they agree with much of Plattner's platform, but not as many controversies.
5: We asked him to withdraw, not because we don't believe in those policies and those ideals, but because he was no longer the best steward to lead that movement.
3: And we're also learning today Plattner will file paperwork to drop out of the race on Monday, which is the final deadline to prevent his name from appearing on the ballot. A juvenile has been charged in connection with a burglary at a Westbrook business. Police responded to an alarm last night at Duck Pond Variety, where there were signs of forced entry and stolen items. Police were looking for two suspects who were captured on video. In an update today, they said the suspects had been identified and a juvenile had been charged. And Maine home sales were up in June. Maine Association of Realtors says sales jumped by over 7% this June compared to June of 2025. State also saw a record-breaking median sales price for single-family homes sold in June, reaching $436,000. More than 1,500 homes were sold in Maine last month. Now your latest forecast from AccuWeather's Andy Robb.
6: An evening thunderstorm, otherwise clouds tonight, humid, low 67, humid with sunshine and clouds tomorrow, some showers and a thunderstorm in the afternoon, high 83. Friday night, cloudy, low 64. On Saturday, partly sunny, turning less humid, high 83. Sunday, mostly sunny with a high 82. Monday, partial sun, high 83.
3: It's 83 and mostly sunny in Portland. I'm Frankie Azzarotta, News Radio WGAN.
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8: 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Agree to another phony baloney ceasefire, bomb, bomb, bomb, bomb, bomb, Iran, or I can't make up my mind.
7: Bomb, bomb, bomb, bomb, bomb, Iran.
8: 94% of the audience agrees with you. Bomb, bomb, bomb, bomb, bomb, Iran. 3% for I can't make up my mind, and 3% for agree to another phony baloney ceasefire.
7: All right. 844-500-4242. Dave, you're next with Howie Carr. Go ahead, Dave.
9: Dave Kane?
7: Yeah.
9: This is, I'm the guy that posted that video on Facebook with Janet Mills.
7: You, it sounds like you. I wanted to hear your voice. You know, you have. That was there's been a lot of great audio this week, Dave, but I think you win the prize for the best audio of the week. What did you, how did that happen? Where was this? At the Portland airport?
9: No, I had to fly to Asheville, North Carolina, and I was at the Portland airport, and I saw her, and I'm like, oh, my God. I can't even stand to look at that woman. So she boards a plane, and, of course, I'm not going to say anything on the plane because I travel for a living.
7: Yeah.
9: But so she gets on the plane. I get off the plane, and...
7: She's going to Asheville. She's going to Asheville too, Dave?
9: No. We had a connecting flight in Detroit.
7: She was going to Detroit?
9: My first thought was go to see the governor of Milwaukee to see how many other people they can screw over or whatever, you know what I mean? But that's just my thought. So she's like, she wasn't in first class, because I have people say, oh, she's using the taxpayers' money for first class. She wasn't. She was in coach. But she was like five rows in front of me. And so I said, I got to get off the plane, right? And you know how it is, even if you're five rows back. Well, I get off the plane. I can't see her anywhere. I'm like, I bet she went to the bathroom. So I went to the bathroom. And I come out, sure enough, she must have, because she was right there. And I, that's when I hooked up with her. And again, you know, I'd like to apologize to everybody out there that, you know, for my foul language. But you know what?
7: You have, forget about it. Forget about it, Dave. People loved it.
9: I know. I had, you know what's funny? I had some people that had, they've instant messaged me.
7: Now you don't do it again. Don't do it. Don't do it again. We can't, it's hard for us to bleep it out, though, when you do it like that. But just watch it. Can you stick around, and we'll play it again after the break at the bottom of the hour, and you can give us a play-by-play after we play it, okay?
9: All right. Yeah, sure.
7: All right. Thank you. I appreciate it. So hang on, everybody. This is really funny. This if you haven't heard it yet. 844-500-4242. 844-500-4242. Officer Mark says the Democrats turned on Graham and gave him two in the Plattner. Yeah. It's not as good as his new line of porta potties as the Splattner. That's the best. That's the best line for his new line of work. But we're going to talk to Dave, and he's going to give us. We'll play the whole cut of him confronting Janet Mills, and let him comment afterwards when we come back. 844-500-4242. I'm Howie Carr. 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
11: This is a Bloomberg Money Minute. Stocks rose and oil prices eased as financial markets calmed the day after President Trump raised doubts about the temporary truce in the war with Iran. The Dow closed ahead 139 points, the S&P taking in 61, the Nasdaq gained 336 points. U.S. mortgage rates climbed to 6.49%, reversing last week's drop after the president declared the ceasefire with Iran over. The average for a 30-year fixed loan rose from 6.43% a week earlier. Fewer Americans than expected found themselves applying for first-time unemployment benefits last week. The Labor Department says it received 215,000 initial filings in the week ending July 4th. That is 2,000 less than the week prior. And Kia is recalling 463,000 of its Telluride SUVs because they could catch fire while driving or even while parked. They're from model years 2020 through 2024. The front power seat motor may overheat, causing a fire. Matt Piper, Bloomberg Radio.
12: ABC News, I'm Michelle Franz, and strikes between the U.S. and Iran ramping up after Iran fired on ships in the Strait of Hormuz this week. The skirmishes come as Iran held funeral processions and prayers for the former supreme leader killed in the initial days of the war. ABC News contributor and retired Army Lieutenant General Doug Lute calling the recent conflict a setback.
13: Of course, the U.S. killed Iran leader. All right. So this is just the most strategic dimension of this tit for tat back and forth. That basically leads us nowhere. It leads us into a continued stalemate and a continued closure of the Strait of Hormuz. So this is not good news. And in effect, we're back to where we were 3 weeks ago before the so-called ceasefire agreement.
12: David Hearn, the Olympian accused of vandalizing the pool lining at the Lincoln Memorial Reflecting Pool, appeared in court today. He pleaded not guilty to a felony charge. At Wimbledon, American Coco Gauff losing to Carolina Muchova in the riveting semifinal match. This is ABC.
14: Now the latest from the 98.5 FM and AM 560 WGAN News Center. Former Maine CDC Director Dr. Nirav Shah officially announcing his run to replace Graham Plattner in the race for Senate. Shah's speech at an event today was aimed at bringing in Plattner supporters and highlighting the party's goal of defeating Susan Collins.
15: Mainers are facing skyrocketing costs, a changing economy, and threats to their basic rights. And Susan Collins has not stood up for Maine. We cannot afford another 6 years of the status quo.
14: Shana Bellows, Troy Jackson, Dan Kleben, Jordan Wood, and write-in candidate Andrea LaFlame have all announced plans to run as well. The party will have to choose a candidate to run by July 27th. Police say a dump truck hit an overhead bridge on the Maine Turnpike late last night, causing the truck to roll.
16: Kennebunk Fire Rescue says the bed of the construction dump truck was raised up when it hit an overhead bridge near the Biddeford exit Wednesday night. Investigators say the crash did not cause any structural damage to the bridge. The driver suffered minor injuries. Jason Taylor, News Radio, WGAN.
14: And Maine home sales were up last month. Maine Association of Realtors says sales jumped by over 7% this June compared to June of 2025. State also saw a record-breaking median sales price for single-family homes sold in June, reaching $436,000. Now your latest forecast from AccuWeather's Andy Robb.
17: An evening thunderstorm, otherwise clouds tonight. Humid, low 67. Humid with sunshine and clouds tomorrow. Some showers and a thunderstorm in the afternoon, high 83. Friday night, cloudy, low 64. On Saturday, partly sunny, turning less humid, high 83. Sunday, mostly sunny with a high 82. Monday, partial sun, high 83.
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7: 844-500-4242. We played a reel yesterday of Janet Mills being confronted at an airport by one of her constituents who gave her hell. And Dave is the guy who took the video, and he's on the line with us now. Dave, did you took this in Detroit, correct? Is that what you said?
18: Correct. Yes.
7: So so she didn't have any idea that she probably thought you'd seen her on, you know, one of those left wing cable shows that she used to go on, right? That you were a fan.
18: No, I've never met this woman in person. I've never spoken with her.
7: No, but she figured you were a fan, though. That's what I'm saying. And that you probably weren't from Maine.
18: Well, when I first went up to her and thanked her, she had a big smile on her face until I continued on.
7: Well, let us play it right now. Let us play it, and then we'll bring you back on for your post-game analysis. Here it is.
19: Janet Mills? Are you Janet Mills?
20: Hi.
19: You're Janet Mills.
20: Yeah, hi.
19: Do you have a minute? I just want to thank you for so much. Do you have a minute?
20: I got to catch a plane.
19: I know. I just want to thank you for f***ing the state of Maine so bad.
20: Goodbye.
19: Yeah, I know. I hear you. You f***ing the state of Maine. My wife lost her job because of you. You are the worst governor ever. You spent all of LePage's money. No, I'm not bi, but I think you are. Because girls, he's trying to keep boys out of girls' sport. And you're allowing that to happen. You are the worst governor. Goodbye, you piece of
7: That was,
18: sorry about the potty mouth.
7: That was,
18: she didn't want the jab. Janet Mills made it mandatory or you lose your job. So my wife lost her job, which was totally uncalled for.
1: Right.
18: And so from there, I mean,

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2: Now the latest from the 98.5 FM and AM 560 WGAN News Center. Maine Democrats looking to replace Graham Plattner in the race for Senate say they want to build on the momentum he created. Maine Secretary of State Shana Bellows is among six Democrats now looking to run. She tells our info partners at CBS 13 it's all about the message.
3: He had thousands of volunteers who were really excited about seeing change in Washington, who were sick of a weak Senate not standing up to Trump, not fighting for working class people. And I think it's really important that that movement be carried forward.
2: And former Maine Senate President Troy Jackson is also running. He says he wants to focus on the same issues that made Plattner's campaign so popular.
4: What people in Maine and across this country have been fighting for, Medicare for all, you know, prescription drug coverage, reproductive access. You know, there's a movement right now of people that are upset with government, and I don't want to see it die.
2: Also vying for the nomination are former Maine CDC Director Dr. Nirav Shah, Jordan Wood, Dan Kleben, and write-in candidate Andrea LaFlame. Plattner's campaign is planning to submit paperwork to be removed from the ballot on Monday, which is the deadline. The party has until July 27th to select a new candidate. A 24-year-old Down East Maine man has serious injuries after a single vehicle crash Wednesday afternoon. State police say a preliminary investigation shows Christopher Davenport of Northfield was ejected from his vehicle after it left the roadway near Trescott Township. They said Davenport was not wearing a seatbelt. He was flown to Maine Medical Center in Portland with serious injuries. Police say speed and alcohol appear to be factors in that crash, which is still being investigated. Reed State Park shut down swimming after a shark sighting today. The town of Georgetown made a post about the shark sighting this afternoon, urging park visitors to stay safe and be alert. More updates are expected from the town's Facebook page. And Portland is making an effort to reduce traffic deaths and injuries with last night's review of safety recommendations by the city's Sustainability and Transportation Committee. Liz Trice with Maine Cooperative Development Partners says it includes trying to slow down traffic with the phrase 20 is plenty.
5: At 20 miles an hour, if somebody gets hit, they have an 8% chance of getting killed. At 40 miles an hour, a 46% chance. I've actually seen other data that that's closer to 80 or 90%.
2: And the city's also considering the use of red light enforcement cameras. No recommendations have been finalized. And now your latest forecast for MacuWeather's Andy Robb.
6: Tonight, cloudy with an evening thunderstorm, humid, a low 67. Humid with sun and clouds, some showers and a thunderstorm in the afternoon. Friday, high 83 and a high 83 on Saturday.
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7: He's here. 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
1: 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Former Maine CDC Director Nirav Shah officially announced his run to replace Graham Plattner in the race for Senate. Shah's speech at an event today was aimed at bringing in Plattner supporters and highlighting the party's goal of defeating Susan Collins.
2: Mainers are facing skyrocketing costs, a changing economy, and threats to their basic rights. And Susan Collins has not stood up for Maine. We cannot afford another 6 years of the status quo.
1: Already, Shenna Bellows, Troy Jackson, Dan Kleben, Jordan Wood, and write-in candidate Andrea LaFlame have all announced plans to run. That is, party leaders are working out the process of selecting a new candidate. USM political science professor Ron Schmidt told our news partners at CBS 13 the party will hold a 600-person convention.
3: The other 500 will be chosen at the county level by local parties, by local Democratic Party organizations. And we don't know yet how they'll pick. They might take volunteers. They might try to have really quick elections.
1: And the party will have to choose a new candidate by July 27th. And now your latest forecast from AccuWeather's Andy Robb.
4: An evening thunderstorm, otherwise clouds tonight. Humid, low 67. Humid with sunshine and clouds tomorrow. Some showers and a thunderstorm in the afternoon, high 83. Friday night, cloudy, low 64. On Saturday, partly sunny, turning less humid, high 83. Sunday, mostly sunny with a high 82. Monday, partial sun, high 83.
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4: From ABC News, I'm Dave Packer. The U.S. and Iran exchanging a new round of airstrikes. The U.S. military hitting at least nine towns in Iran overnight, and Tehran launching attacks toward Kuwait, Bahrain, and Jordan. Officials say U.S. forces intercepted dozens of Iranian drones and missiles with no American troops injured.
5: Right now, no clarity as to when it might end. But another interesting fact, both what we've heard from the president is he's been very clear that strikes are coming. Both what we saw earlier this day on 2 days of strikes so far, he has telegraphed that they are coming. It's kind of a message being sent to Iran right there as well.
4: ABC's Louis Martinez. After announcing Wednesday night that he would do so, a source says Graham Plattner privately told staff that he plans to officially file paperwork to withdraw from the Maine Senate race on Monday, the day of the deadline to get himself off the November ballot. In Maine, Jane Lank was caught outside her home trying to take a Plattner for Senate bumper sticker off her vehicle.
6: So I'm going to have to cover it up. So whoever the new person is going to be, that's who I'm going to put on there.
4: A growing fallout after an ICE officer shot and killed Lorenzo Salgado Araujo in Houston. Family says he had been in the U.S. for more than three decades. ABC's John Quinones says Araujo was in the process of getting a work permit.
7: A lawyer called the Araujo family this afternoon and told them that their father's immigration papers, which he had been working on getting for a long time, his work permit after 35 years, might finally be ready. The boys will have to tell the court that permit is no longer necessary. They are too busy planning their father's funeral.
4: The lawyer for the family of 18-year-old Nolan Wells says it will conduct an independent autopsy following the 18-year-old's death while celebrating 4th of July with friends. Attorney Ben Crump, citing the history of Mississippi, saying that the family has concerns about authorities in the state investigating the death of a young black man. You're listening to ABC News.
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0: For Senate, say they want to build on the momentum he created. Party leaders have distanced themselves from Plattner after he suspended his campaign this week amid sexual misconduct allegations. But candidates like Jordan Wood, who's running to be the nominee in that race, say Plattner's message was popular for a reason.
1: Voters are fed up with the rising costs, the wars overseas. Voters want leaders that are truly committed to serving and representing them, that are going to end the political corruption in Washington.
0: Maine Secretary of State Shannon Bellows is among Democrats looking to run. She says it's all about the message.
2: He had thousands of volunteers who were really excited about seeing change in Washington, who were sick of a weak Senate not standing up to Trump, not fighting for working class people. And I think it's really important that that movement be carried forward.
0: Plattner's campaign is planning to submit paperwork to be officially removed from the ballot on Monday, which is the absolute last minute deadline. Party has until July 27th to select a new candidate. A juvenile has been charged in connection with a burglary at a business in Westbrook. Police responded to an alarm last night at Duck Pond Variety, where there were signs of forced entry and stolen items. Police said they were looking for two suspects who were captured on video. In an update today, they said the suspects had been identified and a juvenile had been charged. And the Blue Angels are returning to Maine for the Great State of Maine Air Show this weekend in Brunswick. The show takes place Saturday and Sunday. The Brunswick Executive Airport is part of America's 250th birthday celebration. The Blue Angels commanding officer tells our news partners at CBS 13 they have a connection with Maine.
3: Every single show set we go to is special for us. Whether we're bringing people that are hometown heroes, like our number five pilot, who's actually from Freeport, Maine, or if we're going to different places around the country, which are even small towns, and we don't have anybody from the team that's near there.
0: The show also includes the Royal Air Force Red Arrows and a U.S. Air Force F-35 demonstration team. 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
4: An evening thunderstorm, otherwise clouds tonight. Humid, low 67. Humid with sunshine and clouds tomorrow. Some showers and a thunderstorm in the afternoon, high 83. Friday night, cloudy, low 64. On Saturday, partly sunny, turning less humid, high 83. Sunday, mostly sunny with a high 82. Monday, partial sun, high 83.
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5: He's here. He's here. 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
6: Hello, America. 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Our number, 877-381-3811, 877-381-3811. I get tired of people like Mark Elias, this slip and fall, ambulance chasing puke lawyer. Doesn't care about the public good. He's a Democrat hack from beginning to end. And when they say that you and I and the President of the United States don't want people to vote, we don't want certain people to vote. What does that mean? Well, you need to vote if you're legally here and if you have a right to vote. Those people who don't have a right to vote shouldn't vote. So, only people who are supposed to vote should vote. They should vote where they're supposed to vote and the way they're supposed to vote. Others who are trying to vote illegally should not be able to vote. And so, what Mark Elias and the Democrats want to do is take away the protections to the voting system. Now, the only reason you would want to take away protections to the voting system is you want to spread fraud. And then they want to change the voting system so fraud becomes legalized. That's what they do. Give you an example. Here's Elias on MS Now yesterday. Cut 13, go.
7: Yeah, what we've seen is that Donald Trump has a progression that he goes through. He stakes out an unreasonable position. He raises the rhetoric.
6: The unreasonable position that we should vote the way we did 30 years ago.

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7: ABC News, I'm Dave Packer. Officials in the region say Iran responded to overnight U.S. strikes by launching strikes toward neighboring countries, including Kuwait, Bahrain, and Jordan.
8: Right now, no clarity as to when it might end. But another interesting fact, both what we've heard from the president is he's been very clear that strikes are coming. Both what we saw earlier this day on 2 days of strikes so far, he has telegraphed that they are coming. It's kind of a message being sent to Iran right there as well.
7: ABC's Louis Martinez, a source says Democrats Graham Platner privately told staff he plans to officially file paperwork to withdraw from the main Senate race on Monday, the day of the deadline to get himself off the November ballot. A lawyer for the family of 18-year-old Nolan Wells says it will conduct an independent autopsy following the 18-year-old's death while celebrating 4th of July with friends. Attorney Ben Crump saying the family has concerns about Mississippi authorities investigating the death of a young black man. This is ABC News.
9: Now the latest from the 98.5 FM and AM 560 WGAN News Center. Former Maine CDC Director Dr. Nirav Shah officially announcing his run to replace Graham Platner in the race for Senate. Shah's speech at an event today was aimed at bringing in Platner supporters and highlighting the party's goal of defeating Susan Collins.
10: Mainers are facing skyrocketing costs, a changing economy, and threats to their basic rights. And Susan Collins has not stood up for Maine. We cannot afford another 6 years of the status quo.
9: Shana Bellows, Troy Jackson, Dan Kleben, Jordan Wood, and write-in candidate Andrea LaFlame have all announced plans to run as well. The party will have to choose a candidate to run by July 27th. Police say a dump truck hit an overhead bridge on the Maine Turnpike late last night, causing the truck to roll.
11: Kennebunk Fire Rescue says the bed of the

0: construction dump truck was raised up when it hit an overhead bridge near the Biddeford exit Wednesday night. Investigators say the crash did not cause any structural damage to the bridge. The driver suffered minor injuries. Jason Taylor, News Radio WGAN.
1: And Maine home sales were up last month. Maine Association of Realtors says sales jumped by over 7% this June compared to June of 2025. State also saw a record-breaking median sales price for single-family homes sold in June, reaching $436,000. 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
2: An evening thunderstorm, otherwise clouds tonight. Humid, low 67. Humid with sunshine and clouds tomorrow. Some showers and a thunderstorm in the afternoon, high 83. Friday night, cloudy, low 64. On Saturday, partly sunny, turning less humid, high 83. Sunday, mostly sunny with a high 82. Monday, partial sun, high 83.
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